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1: The U.S. men's national team is 2-0 for the first time since 1930. 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

0: where these picks came from, like in those instances, was very impressive to watch last night.
1: Yeah, when you look at when you go to a media guide for a professional team nowadays, you see all sorts of different director of analytics and analytic assistant and, you know, information direct. Like, there's all these titles that we would never hear before. Those are the people that are keeping track of all
0: right.
1: that. There's somebody in each organization that just has a firm handle on all of it, because it does get complicated without question. But, and you know, the second round of the NBA draft used to be kind of a nothing burger, right? A lot of those guys either went to the CBA, Continental Basketball Association, or overseas. There was, because of the way the rosters were constructed and how good the NBA was, it was difficult for second round picks to make it. I mean, the guys like Michael Cooper back in the day, oh my gosh, a second round pick who's doing so well. It was a kind of a big story. Nowadays, second round picks are becoming incredibly valuable. One, because, you know, rosters have been expanded and, there's more of a development. There's just more people also. Let's face it. The population, whether you're talking about just the United States or, overseas, there's more people playing basketball, right? And more kids that grew up playing basketball on all corners, of the world. So, just from a number standpoint, that means better players, more players, are being produced, right? So, so that means that it goes beyond just the first round now, where you have a real viable talent beyond just the first round. And of course, like I said, they've added roster spots to each NBA team, so that creates jobs as well. And what we're seeing is Jalen Brunson, a second round pick, who just won the NBA Finals MVP. There's a lot of talent to be found, so that's why you see a lot of the movement that you're seeing for teams wanting to go get some more second round picks. I wouldn't be surprised if the Lakers bought a second round pick before the end of tonight to secure another young player for themselves.
0: Yeah, I'm just looking at this the 58th overall pick, just as an example. From Detroit, via the Knicks, via Brooklyn, via Phoenix, Orlando, and the Clippers. Like, what are we even doing?
1: Yeah. Anyways, hey, yeah, you know, when the itch happens, you got to scratch it.
0: Yeah.
1: You got to figure out, what can I use to make it happen, to scratch that itch? Oh yeah, there's that second round pick that has gone through every team in the NBA almost, and right back to us. You know, sometimes that happens too.
0: Yeah.
1: Where you traded it away and 2 years later it's back to you, it's back in possession of yours. It's like a boomerang effect.
0: Yeah, the picks were about 2/3. I think it was 18, right? The 18 different kinds of movements in that first round. And again, just looking at the second round, that the different movements that have already been had.
1: Yeah, and here's the thing. I feel like covering the NFL, I have really, and it's taken a while, but I have truly mastered, for the most part, the salary cap, and the ins and outs and the rules and regulations, of the NFL. I guess if I went back to covering the NBA, you would be forced to really learn that stuff. You have to know it. I mean, otherwise you're not doing your readers or your listeners or anything, a good service if you just don't know the facts of the matter. But it just feels, looking at it from afar, as complicated as the NFL salary cap is, and it is, and there's all sorts of different ways to kind of work around it. I feel like the NBA salary cap is just that much more complicated.
0: I would agree. As somebody who feels has pretty good handle on the NFL salary cap and not as good of a handle on the NBA, and somebody who has tried to kind of, you know, take a few days to, I've not necessarily studied, but I was trying to just get the flow. It is a complicated, it is quite the dynamic. But
1: yeah, and part of it is because it's a soft cap. In other words, you can go over the salary cap, but they don't want, you know, somebody to just, you know, come in and kind of like, I'm sorry, but be the Dodgers a little bit, even though even in baseball, there's some tax, you know, taxes that you have to pay, you know, going above and beyond whatever, you know, fake salary cap is in place in baseball. You could do that in the NBA as well, but you can't just go steamrolling over everybody. There's rules and regulations. So if you want to go over the salary cap, which you're, you know, able to do, there's all sorts of, painful repercussions to doing so, you know, that teams have to really consider. That's where those second and, you know, those first and second aprons come into play, and little signal posts along the way. Like, if you do this, this is how much we're going to have to dock you, in order for you to do that. And then it becomes a decision of how much pain do I really want to incur financially

0: to go win this NBA championship. It costs enough just to do it, but then it costs a dollar more for every dollar that you're spending, and then even more so down the road if you go past certain standards, but you cross certain lines basically. So that makes it even that much more difficult to navigate.
1: Yeah, so it was a fun night to watch a little bit of that. Continuing to watch the World Cup, Cristiano doing his thing. He arrived to the party a little late compared to his global superstar comrades, but he has arrived. And now we are in the third game of the group stage as teams are going to get eliminated. Teams are going to move on. So today starts that exciting day. Looking forward to that. But if you've been paying attention to social media a little bit, you've been noticing Raiders players, and not even just Raiders, players around the NFL, starting to post those pictures. Connor, you know what I'm talking about. Those real epic photos where it's like it's black and white. They're in the shadows. It's their jerseys. They're turned back. You know, the How would you describe it, Vinny?
2: The silhouettes?
1: Yeah, there's silhouettes and just the, hey, we're ready. We're ready. Like, it would be the equivalent of us going on a cruise and taking one of those beautiful pictures. Hey, new Facebook profile pic. There it is. Right there, the family. But this is NFL player version. Media days have happened, as we talked about, was it now a couple weeks ago? Vinny, that media day took place right before mandatory minicamp, and so now all those pictures are popping up from these players. Well,
0: basically what these guys are saying is I didn't just post up on the couch as Clint yeah. Kubiak asked them not to. I mean, there is a lot of, I know I've been talking to some players, there's a lot of work that's going on right now because, you know, I mean, we talk about how serious this all is, and honestly, what we're talking about, guys, it's the livelihood for people, right? I mean, there's a lot of money at stake, and yes, there's pride, yes, there's wanting to win championships and be part of it, and not be the reason why you don't. Peer pressure, all of those types of things. But at the end of the day, you got 90 players for each team right now that are getting ready to go, play for their livelihood and audition for their livelihood and audition for jobs and jobs that pay, you know, very well. And there's not room for everybody. And so what you do with your time right now is so important. It's so important for you. It's so important for the team. There is a lot of responsibility that's involved. And, you know, we're talking about Brandon Sorsby. I think that's almost a really good segue to bring him into the picture in terms of that being responsible, being dependable, being reliable, not being, my dad used to always say, there's two types of people in life. And basically this is it. You're either an asset or you're a liability. And right now, for guys that are out there taking those pictures and obviously over at the gym and doing their thing and being ready and being prepared and not wasting their time, those are the assets in this sport and every other sport and every other walk of life. But then there's guys that turn themselves into liability by getting in trouble, by not taking advantage of their time, by not putting their time to good use, you know, getting a little bit lazy, maybe posting up on the couch and watching too much, you know, World Cup soccer, and not being in the gym enough. There is a responsibility, and you're one or the other. And so you find out pretty quick too, come training camp, who that liability is and who the assets are.
1: Well, and the fascinating thing, and getting back to the media day, we're going to hear from Fernando Mendoza, Kirk Cousins here a little bit this morning to talk about the adapting to Vegas, to talk about what the work has been like. But to keep it on Sorsby for a little bit, because it has been a massive topic of discussion, and I think it should be a massive topic of discussion, especially considering what took place yesterday. Of the letter of intent to whether it's to his agents or whoever's to that supplemental draft will not be happening. He will not be allowed in the National Football League until at earliest 2027 when he can then go into the 2027 draft. Vinny, this is a loud and a definitive, we don't want any part of this from the NFL. We don't want any even thought or remote possibility of this entering our bubble in terms of what he did, the betting and the integrity of the sport, right? Because integrity is a word that gets tossed about and attached quite a bit with the shield that is the NFL, right? The integrity of the sport, making sure it is intact and stays that way. This is a very loud statement that they are not only just pushing this away, they are keeping any and all of it out of their bubble, at least for this year. And
0: well,
1: that
0: I
1: is,
0: think that's the
1: that
0: yeah,
1: is.
0: I think.
1: Go ahead.
0: No, I think that's the key. I don't think that they are shutting the door at all on Brendan Sorsby, but they are, and I'll get into this in a little, get into this, but they are saying you're not just walking into the door unabated and without some kind of repercussions for what you did. You're not just walking through this door without us taking our time now to really look into this and for you to prove to us that you're not a liability. You will be somebody that we can believe in and we can trust in. There was no world in any universe, in any galaxy, where the NFL was just going to say, sure, come on into our league after everything that he had done in college. So they're not closing the door, and it's not like they don't want anything to do with Brendan Sorsby. There's a lot of people in the NFL, trust me on this, that understand this guy's a talented football player, and everybody that I've talked to felt like if that supplemental draft had gone on, he would have been, nobody would have used a first round pick on him, but he was going in the second round, period, exclamation point. So there's plenty of teams, if not every team out there, that would welcome him in terms of the talent. Now it's on him to prove that, you know, all the other, parts of his story, he's gotten cleaned up, and now he's going to have a whole year, to prove to everyone that he's on the up and up. And here's the thing. I had lunch yesterday with an NFL general manager, and we were talking about it, and his point was, and this echoes about, you know, maybe five people that I've talked to, throughout the league. It's the betting is one thing. Look, people make mistakes. He was a kid. He's young. You can use all the excuses that you want, right? For why he crossed that line, a line that is firmly established. You do not cross this line, whatsoever. He crossed it. Okay. That's bad enough. And that was bad. And obviously you have to make sure that he's not willing to cross that line ever again, as long as he's a professional athlete in the NFL. But the other part of it was the deceitfulness that was involved, the lengths that he went to make this all happen. Like this was, you know, and it probably, reflects a level of addiction that he had, which we all know that's something that hopefully he can get squared away in every way that you have to, do to deal with an addiction. But that part of it, it's that kind of goes to the core of who are you? Like, are you, if you're willing to do the things that you did in order to satisfy this addiction, like, where, you know, that speaks to somebody's character, basically. And so, they need to get that thing squared away. They need to make sure that he's beyond this, and that he's that they can trust him, basically. That's the bottom line. Because between the gambling and between the lengths that he went to satisfy that gambling, there's a lot of questions that he has to ask, and there was no way that the NFL, on, like I said, in any universe, was just going to let him waltz into the league, no questions asked. This is, hey, let's put a pause button on this. You've got a year now to show that you're beyond all of this, and that we can trust you, and let's revisit this in 2027.
1: And again, that's the NFL shutting the door on betting. That is them with an emphatic statement that this will not, and it's not a warning shot. It's a warning shot to the rest of the college football world or anybody else that wants to be an NFL player, right? Like, this is what that is.
0: Right. Because as we said yesterday, Vince, you could gamble if you're an NFL player. There's no rules that say you can't gamble. But you have to, there are rules and regulations to that. There's rules and regulations in life, right? There's no, if you're an NFL football player, you could bet on things. You can't bet on football, obviously, but you can bet on things. You just have to be able, you can't do it on the premise. You can't do it, what did we say yesterday, on a bus or any, if you're, you can't do it while doing anything that's related to your job and to your team. But you can. You're allowed to gamble. So, you know, there's lines that you just can't cross. He crossed a whole bunch of them, obviously. And they want to make sure that he and everybody else understand there's rules and regulations, and you have to adhere to them.
1: As I've said, I don't think that because of what he did, he should never be able to play football
0: right
1: again. But this is the consequences of what he did, what he went through to do what he did, breaking those rules.
0: Agreed.
1: And so now when you look forward as, okay, what are his options? Obviously, his agent came out and said that they're going to be talking to the NFLPA. They're going to do all these different things. But in all likelihood, the options are pretty – pretty meager. If anything, you have the CFL in terms of getting reps, in terms of being on a team, in terms of doing anything other than being in your backyard with a personal trainer or at a gym or of some sort. You have the UFL in the spring of 2027 that would run, it runs through the draft, right? The UFL season, I think, is four weeks in to the start of the UFL season. So you have that. I don't know how that necessarily plays into what he could or would want to do or what his agents would let him to do. You know what I mean? Like during draft season, typically you want guys to be as safe as they can regarding injury. But for Sorsby, he might have to play to get something on tape within a year and a half of his last time throwing a football.
2: It looks like traditionally it says here that it's going to be starting off generally in March. So,
1: yeah, so about
2: he might get a couple weeks into the UFL before the draft comes up, but I don't know if there's any overlay, right? Could you go into the UFL and still be draft eligible? I don't know how that works.
1: Yeah, I don't see why you couldn't. I just mean like from a player protection standpoint, I'm curious at what his stop would be, like his full stop would have to be four teams. Right, because if a week before the draft he's playing in Houston and he just gets blindsided, you know what I mean? Like this is a guy whose draft status is already up in the air. Now you don't even know what to do with it. It will make for fascinating discussion in a 2027 draft next year. That's gonna
0: I would
1: quarterbacks.
0: If I'm his agent, I'm saying no to any of that. I'm not having him play anywhere. I'm going to sit him down. I'm going to say, look, first of all, to me, the only thing you can do is hurt yourself in a couple of different ways. One, you're going to it's not the level of play, but it's tough to go in there with a bunch of guys you don't even know and for the offense to work and all, there's all kinds of moving parts and everything like that. I only see downside to playing in the USFL or whatever, the UFL or Canada. I would sit him down and say, by all accounts, you're a second round pick right now. Let's just keep that. That's not going to change. The tape that you showed at Cincinnati, that's not changing. It's there for everyone to watch and everybody to see. Let's just use this as, hey, you know, you got injured and you have to take the year off to recover from the injury. So look at it from that perspective. Work out religiously. Get the best quarterback coach that money can buy. Let's go do that and let's prove to the NFL that you're well beyond the issues that you had in college and revisit this in 2027. If you have to talk to anybody, if you have to go visit teams, whatever, you know, welcome teams in to go see you do private workouts. But I wouldn't have him play for what you just described, Vince. I mean, you could take one hit and it's all over. I'm not jeopardizing that.
1: Are you saying he's gonna bet on himself?
0: Yeah, and here's
1: my
0: thing.
1: I'm sorry.
0: Talking yesterday to the general manager, I was like, my big worry for him is the idle time that he's going to have. Like this is going to be a true test for him because we all know when it comes to addiction, not having something to report to every single day, right, and practice, and having that become your regiment. He's going to have a lot of idle time, so how he handles that idle time, I think, is going to be extremely important, and I hope for his sake he handles it well.
1: Look no further than Dustin Poirier in the last 48 hours. Former champion, too much time on his hands, can be a danger. That's his words, not mine. 702-365-9200. We're going to talk Raiders. We're going to talk Mendoza. Kirk Cousins, we'll hear from them next here on the Morning Tailgate.
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4: Feel good learning and growing every single day. You know, adjustment to the NFL, it's definitely an adjustment. There's been a lot of great moments and there's been a lot of growing pains. So I think being a part of that and be able to practice with those guys, such a high intensity practice, whether you're with the ones, the twos, or the threes, yeah. Everyone's always going full throttle. Coach Kubiak has set a great culture and be able to learn from those veteran guys has been essential in my development so far. However, I've been growing, I've been learning, I've been really happy with the progress I've made.
5: That is one Fernando Mendoza. During the Raiders media day, talking about his mini camp, his progression, what life has been like as an NFL quarterback. And Vinny, we touched on it a little bit yesterday with Jason Fitz. I don't want to say outrage, because that seems even a little too dramatic for late June, but the reactions of that Fernando Mendoza continued to basically only take third team reps. And when we talk about that running of the race, and I feel like we've been fairly loud about it, right? About he's running his own race, that to not compare who he's running with or what he's, just look at him and what his progression has been. I feel like we've tried to do that, right? But at the end of the day, when you see when national reports come out and see, hey, checking in on Raiders camp, Fernando Mendoza still with the threes, everybody like takes a pause, right? Now, if you've been listening to our show, you're not doing that, but I do think it bears repeating the running of the own race and the importance of not only Fernando just figuring out NFL life, but continuing to learn from those in front of him, Kirk Cousins, AOC.
6: Yeah, and I think we talked about this, whether it was yesterday or the day before. As much as, you know, anytime you step in the building, there's a level of competitiveness going on. You know, you're competing, you're always competing, always compete. We get that. We understand that. But OTAs and minicamp are for laying the groundwork. The real fight for jobs and competition starts July 28th when everybody reports to training camp and the first practice starts. That's when the real competition starts. So I read less than zero into Fernando Mendoza getting quote unquote third team reps or being the third team quarterback. There was no first team, second team, third team in my estimation. Yes, there kind of is. But it wasn't reflective of that's where he is right now on the depth chart. That's, you know, he's kind of just the third string guy right now. It was just about giving everybody, their opportunity to learn this offense, to get, enveloped in this offense. So let's pause all that until we get to training camp and see how that all plays out. And he's going to either, make a strong case for himself to be the starting quarterback, through what you just said, running his own race. It's very much less a how does he look compared to Kirk Cousins. To some extent, that will come into play, especially if there's a wide disparity. But more than anything, what the Raiders want to do is build the best version of Fernando Mendoza, kind of independent of how that relates to other players on the roster. That's the goal. That's the objective. This is a long-term investment and a long-term development, and it's not going to be measured day by day against Kirk Cousins. It's going to be measured day by day against Fernando Mendoza, and wherever that gets him to the end of training camp, whether that means that they feel he's ready to start the season or not, Doesn't change the fact that he is the long range face of this franchise, and they're going to do everything that they can do to put him in the best possible position to be exactly that and to maximize the asset that Fernando Mendoza is.
5: And running that race is running it alongside a Kirk Cousins, right? And we can call this the qualifiers, not necessarily the Olympic gold medal race, right? It's a qualifier. We're just trying to get our best times. We're running our own race. Here's Fernando talking about working with one Kirko Chains.
4: No, he's definitely helping me a lot. He's extremely cerebral, and he's been in this offense before, so he's already have a little bit of an upper hand in a sense where he's been able to teach the other quarterbacks and have experienced the plays, not just in practice, not just in scrimmages, but in actual games. Yeah. He sees how these plays have played out. He's had experience with Coach Kubiak, which has been so interesting to see, and I've been able to learn firsthand and secondhand, whether it's my own experiences, whether it's asking Kirk questions, or just observing the room.
5: I mean, again, this guy's answers are perfect, right? These answers are perfect in terms of what you want to hear. That being said, tell me where there's a lie. Tell me where there's a lie, because one thing I also did laugh about when I first heard that, Vinny, and again, I know there was no, I don't think there's a malice bone in Fernando's body, but when he goes, yeah, you know, Kirk's got the upper hand, he's been in the system, he knows Kubiak, and in my head, that's the competitiveness, right? Like, I think there's a little underline, like, yeah, he's got the upper hand on me now, but... you know, once I figure this thing out, we'll be good to go. Your thoughts on, again, just his perfect answer.
6: Yeah, and he's right. I mean, Kirk Cousins is, what, 15 years in? I don't forget how long he's played, but he should have the upper hand.
5: I mean, he's, that's this right. Is, this that's is, what I mean.
6: You know, I'll say this, too. You know, at some point, when it comes to this to this exercise and this development, at some point you're also now you have to start thinking about winning games and games and who gives you the best advantage to do that, whether it's in a massive way or a subtle way. And I'll be curious if it's in a subtle way, how much they weigh that subtleness in terms of an edge between one or the other and the development of Fernando Mendoza. Talking to the general manager that I had lunch with yesterday, talking about that very situation. And one of the things that he told me is like, man, he's like, you sit in on some of these meetings and you watch, practices and it's just so hard for a rookie quarterback. He goes, it's almost, you're almost like, not worried, but it's like there's so much to learn. There's so in a short period of time, for rookie quarterbacks to go out there and do well. And he goes, it makes you a little afraid about putting a starting quarterback out there or a rookie starting quarterback out there. We remember what Tom Telesco talked about with Justin Herbert. They didn't think Justin Herbert was ready. And it was being overly cautious on their end, not to rush the rookie quarterback. It turns out he was more than ready and had to go in on a moment's notice and never look back, right? And that kind of defied what his own building sort of assessed him to be at the start of training camp, i.e., we don't feel like he's ready. Well, actually, he was ready, and he's never not been ready, and he's been great from day one ever since he got his opportunity. And so when I was talking to that general manager, I asked him, are you looking at it from – like, whose perspective are you looking at it? Yours and your team's? Like, thinking about, man, what would happen if we had to put a rookie quarterback out there? You know, with all our expectations and all this and all that, compared to the Raiders. If you're looking at it from a Raiders perspective, they're not expected to be competitive. They're not playing for a Super Bowl right now. I know on some level, everybody always is gunning for that. But realistically, where they are in their journey compared to, let's just say, the New England Patriots or the San Francisco 49ers or the Seattle Seahawks. They're playing for the Super Bowl, right? So they want the most experienced, the guy that gives them the advantage, whether it's subtle or significant. And they're not thinking about developing a young quarterback. They're thinking about, we got to figure out a way to maximize our window because it's wide open right now. The Raiders aren't in that situation. So, how, if you're a general manager or a coach, are you assessing that? Are you looking at what means the most for the development of Fernando Mendoza or what means the most to go beat the Miami Dolphins in week one?
5: It's well said, and it begs the question for me, because we've asked this a bunch of different ways, Right, Vinny? We've asked in terms of the nation, Raider Nation, how do you want to see this quarterback, quote unquote, competition playing out? When do you want to see Fernando? What will it take to see Fernando? We've asked those questions, right? Look, can I ask it in a different way, though? What would the circumstance or scenario be that you want to see Kirk Cousins out there? Is there one? Is there
6: that you prefer that?
5: I don't know if prefer is the right word, but, you know, we did exercise, you know, if the Raiders front office feel they're an 8-10 win team, right? And I know we were doing that with a different exercise with the wide receivers, but if the Raiders feel like they're an 8-10 win season and you could get 10 wins with Kirk Cousins, would that give you pause to put Fernando on ice for now?
6: If you were
5: guaranteed 10 wins with Kirk, then, are you taking that, or are you going to roll the dice and see what Fernando is day one?
6: I guess
5: that's how I would ask it.
6: Yeah, if you're guaranteed 10 wins, then I think most Raider fans would be like,
5: because 10 wins would basically be, you know, your wild card, depending on your division, assuming the AFC West continues to be as good as it is. You're probably a wild card in some set, right?
6: Let me ask you this. What are we then if we're going to guarantee, you have to give me something on, all right, well, what am I getting with Fernando?
5: No, that's the other. You get the mystery box that is Fernando.
6: So you're not giving me any number of wins right now.
5: No.
6: You're okay.
5: No, that's what I mean.
6: I'm going to put myself in Clint Kubiak and John Spytek's shoes then. Forget the fans. Then I'm going to look at it as if I believe that Fernando, I mean, we've seen so many, if you think that's what I'm saying. Like, that's where the fine line is for me. If you think that you're a 10-win team, is it because of Kirk Cousins, or is it because our team's pretty good? We built a pretty good team here, and with some capable quarterback play, we could get to 10 wins. Or is it just Kirk Cousins is going to put us on his shoulders, and he's going to carry us to 10 wins, and we're not really a 10-win team, but with his great quarterback play, we can be a 10-win team. There's a different way of looking at that, and if it's the first. If I feel like my team is pretty good and it's close between Fernando and Kirk coming, you know, at the end of the line, I'm looking at my situation the way the Houston Texans looked at their situation with C.J. Stroud, and the way the Washington Commanders looked at their situation, you know, with Jaden Daniels a couple of years ago. Hey, we're a pretty good looking team. Like, we're surprised at how good we look in and around the quarterback, and we feel like this young quarterback can give us a capable enough play to get us maybe to that 9 or 10 win, you know, plateau. So that would be my question to you. And that's why I need something for Fernando.
5: Of the conversation. You could take hold on. You can take it however you want is the point of this conversation. We're opening it up. If you were guaranteed the Raiders 10 wins this season, but Kirk Cousins is your starter, or you are the mystery box with Fernando as your starter, same exact team, you just don't have the guaranteed wins, which one are you taking?
6: Yeah, I gotta, obviously I would take Kirk Cousins right there in that situation. But for me, and I think Raider fans, I need to see Fernando Mendoza in that joint practice. I want to see him in the preseason. I want to see him in training camp. I need to see if we're a pretty good team and Fernando's pretty good, I'm going to take my chances that we could still win 10 games with Fernando Mendoza.
5: I think there's a lot of Raider Nation that would join you in that.
6: Yeah.
5: But
6: it's hard to answer that right now because we have to see Fernando first. That's why I said,
5: understand, but we can't. Yeah, yeah. And we're
6: that's
5: we
6: why
5: can't.
6: I was asking
5: we're,
6: you. That's why I was asking. Imagine give me it. Something. Give me something.
5: I know,
6: Fernando.
5: But that's the point of this conversation. That's why I think this opens it up, because I think there's a portion of the fan base that says, I don't care what happens this year. I just want Fernando in the huddle day one, snap one, and nothing else matters. I also do think, based on what we've heard in the last couple months from Raider Nation, that if they got to 10 wins, people would be dancing. People would be dancing inside Allegiant Stadium with 10 wins. If I could guarantee you 10 wins, but Kirk Cousins is the quarterback, or you roll the dice here in Vegas with Fernando as your starter with the same exact team, what are you doing today? We don't have training camp to talk about. This is the exercise we are living in. If you're Raider Nation, I'm not asking what Spytek would want. I'm not asking what Mark Davis would want. I'm asking Raider Nation, if you are a fan of this team, and I could guarantee you 10 wins this season, but Kirk is your starter, are you taking it or are you rolling the dice with Fernando?
6: Yeah, and what's interesting about that, if you want to play that out, is what is that set up for next year? Why would you get rid of Kirk Cousins after that year, after winning 10 games going to the playoffs? To go to the unknown of Fernando Mendoza after he didn't get any time in 2026. Then you're in that Viking situation, you know? Are we going to go with JJ? Yeah, which I don't. Quite honestly,
5: I don't want to entertain
6: that thought, to be perfectly honest with you. Like that's not a problem. I guess it's a good problem to have, but then it almost puts even more pressure on Fernando. Like
5: right.
6: If you then turn to him in 2027 and say, go do what Kirk did, and there's any kind of deviation from that, it puts him in a bad spot, just as it put JJ McCarthy in a bad spot. Now, I firmly believe that Fernando is far superior to JJ McCarthy, so I'm not even having that conversation, but it does set up that kind of scenario.
5: And again, Vinny, the reason why I bring up this scenario, it's one I've been trying to think of for a while, because I've been trying to find a way that would make Raider Nation want a Kirk Cousins. Like, how can we, because the overwhelming answer is going to be Fernando, right? Like, if you had a choice, an ideal, perfect world, Fernando's the starter, right? But if I could guarantee you 10 wins, now it becomes, okay, well, what do we care about this season?
6: Yeah.
5: And so that's what is 702-365-9200. We want to hear from you. Based on that scenario and that scenario alone, not having a lick of views of training camp or what anybody looks like.
6: I think you got to take the 10 wins, man, because you get in the playoffs, anything can happen. Crazy things can happen. So I don't think you ever turn your back on 10 wins. It's impossible to guarantee that, but since we are doing it, you take the freaking 10 wins, man. You have to at that point, because this is a team that's had two winning seasons in 20 some odd years.
5: That's
6: of course you want to take the 10 wins.
5: That's what I mean.
6: But I mean.
5: That's the carrot that I'm dangling out there. That's what I'm just sitting there saying, huh? Who's going to take it? 702-365-9200. We want to hear from you, but first.
6: Hey guys, since 1942, Sal's Mexican restaurants have been serving the best Mexican food in California Central Valley. 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

0: Welcome back inside the Morning Tailgate, Raider Nation Radio 920. Vince and Vinny here. We've got an interesting question for the nation. If I could guarantee you 10 wins this season, but Kirk Cousins is the quarterback, would you take that? Or would you take the mystery box that is Fernando starting day one? Same team, just no guarantee on wins. What are you doing? What are you doing, Raider Nation?
1: Let me ask you this, Vince.
0: 702-365-9200.
1: What about, because this is really intriguing, but I can't see any way that anybody would say no to 10 wins.
0: Well,
1: right?
0: I can tell you on the text line, there's many already.
1: Really? That's crazy to me.
0: So that's why
1: what about, just give me 8. Let me ask you this. We don't have to, but wait. I'm just asking you, Vince. No one else. I'm asking you this. Would you trade a guaranteed 10 win season?
0: Mm-hmm.
1: With Kirk for a year of development and 8 wins from Fernando Mendoza?
0: No, I would take 8 wins with Fernando, which is why I'm not doing 8 wins.
1: Me too.
0: It's the mystery box for Fernando, and that is final, Vinny. Don't try and get any more guaranteed wins out of me. I already gave you 10 with Kirko. It's fascinating because if you're
1: the power of Vince.
0: I got a wheel.
1: 10 wins.
0: I got a wheel.
1: This team won 3 games last year.
0: Yeah.
1: And we're giving them 10 wins, just like that. Which
0: that's what
1: sets
0: I mean.
1: Up such an impossible question to, how can you say no to 10 wins? I don't get it.
0: That's what I mean. That's the dangling of the carrot. Because if I said, okay, Kirk's going to get you 10, Fernando's going to get you 8, everybody's going to pick Fernando. I'm trying to set up a scenario that is forcing people to pick Kirk over Fernando. I'm trying to see how many I can get. Because I've struggled with this in terms of trying to come up with a scenario. Because if I even lower that number from Kirk to 8, maybe we do that. How about we do that?
1: Okay. Now you're going to get no.
0: I'm trying to get an even, because a 10 win season doesn't guarantee you a division win in the AFC West. Agreed?
1: Yeah, but I would venture to say that your chances of making the playoffs are well over 90% with 10 wins, right?
0: Okay, so split the difference, 9.
1: 9, yeah, okay, alright.
0: I want it teetering. I want it to be where you're guaranteed 9 wins, okay? You're guaranteed 9 wins with Kirk, but obviously that means Kirk is your starting quarterback, but with the same exact team, if you're taking the mystery box that is Fernando, what are you taking? Are you taking a 9-win season teetering on a playoff berth? Or are you going to just take what you get with Fernando? And for all the reasons you pointed out is the reasons why I would have a moment to sit there and be like, I don't know, because I don't want a Sam Darnold situation in Minnesota. I don't want to even entertain that. Let's get out to the phones. We have somebody waiting. 702-365-9200. John of the Bay. Good morning.
2: Yo, good morning, guys.
0: What do you got for us? I'm great. We're great.
2: Man, so this whole Mendoza-Cousins battle thing, I love that they brought in Cousins, and they did it the right way. There was no surprise to him. They knew that they were going to draft a quarterback.
1: But what would you do? Would you take the 9 wins, or do you want Fernando to be the starting quarterback?
2: I don't see how sitting for a year hurts Mendoza at all. But obviously,
1: does it help him?
2: If he's looking good in practice and he just clearly just looks like the better quarterback, then yeah, put him out there, of course, but I'm worried about the offensive line. I've always just worried about our offensive line. I mean, you can't do anything as an offense if your offensive line is just getting, bullied out there every game. And it's so frustrating. I kind of have a big grievance with our guy, Colton Miller, man. I don't know. He's the biggest guy on the field, the biggest guy out there, but he's the softest dude, man. He has no bully in him. He's not out there,
1: What are we talking about right now?
2: I've never seen him.
1: He's a top 5
2: get angry.
1: Tackle
2: I've never
1: in the
2: seen
1: game.
2: Him get angry.

0: her. He's kind of can't block her, right? He's not like, I don't know, man.
1: How all right, John, two boxes. Nine wins with Kirk Cousins or the mystery box with Fernando starting? What are you taking?
0: Oh, man.
1: 5 seconds.
0: Does Fernando
1: 3 seconds. You got to pick the box.
2: Come on, man.
0: Oh, man. I'll take the mystery box.
1: Hour two on the way here in the morning tailgate.
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1: 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Vince Sapienza, Vinny Bonsignor coming to you live from Las Vegas here on a Wednesday, June 24th, 2026. An interesting question we are posing to the nation here this morning. We got Adam Hill joining us here in about 30 minutes' time. He is in Michigan, Vinny, at the Kirk Cousins football camp. Am I mistaken on that? That
21: is you are not.
1: So we are going to try and connect with Adam Hill as he watches Kirko connect with the next generation of football stars in that part of the country. So excited for that. Marcus Johnson, Tape Don't Lie, will be joining us at the top of hour number 3. But this hour, we want to hit it hard with Raider Nation. We need to hear from you, 702-365-9200. And here's the scenario. Okay? This is the scenario. You are guaranteed 9 wins this season, which teeters you on the brink of a playoff team in the NFL. But Kirk Cousins is your starter the entirety of the season. Or, same team, Fernando is your starter with an non-guaranteed number of wins. What box are you taking? Now, John from the Bay, we really had to pull it out of him, Vinny.
21: Somehow we got on to Colt Miller's on a tough guy.
1: But his answer was he's still taking the mystery box in Fernando.
21: Right.
1: So we want to hear from you, 702-365-9200, and you pointed it out. And I know you're having fun, but me wielding my power of giving this team 9 wins, considering they won 3 a year ago, 2 playoff appearances in 20, how many years at this point running? Right? Like, if I'm guaranteeing you 9 wins with a more than good shot of making the playoffs, are you taking that with Kirk Cousins as your starter, or are you going to take the mystery box that is Fernando? 702-365-9200. We're just going to blow past the Colton Miller topic. Unless you want to touch on it, Vinny.
21: No, not at all.
1: Yeah. 702-365. You saying, what are we talking about? It was an all-timer. That's a great drop, by the way.
21: Yeah.
1: That's a great drop. Okay, let's get out to the phone, shall we? Raider Greg up on the line joining us now here on the Morning Tailgate. Raider Greg, always one with the words, ready to weigh in. Good morning. Welcome.
22: Good morning, brothers. Vinny and Vince, it's a pleasure as always. I'm honored to talk to you and Raider Nation. I hope you're doing well.
1: Same to you.
22: I'm going to keep it straight to the point, right? If we're guaranteed, and I like how you changed it, Vince, you went from 10 to 9 quickly, so that's all right. But we're going to say, if we're saying 9 wins with Kirk Cousins, I think for me it's an easy decision, and I'm going Fernando, and this is why I'm going to say that. Mm. Because, one, you took Fernando 1 of 1, okay? I know that we've heard all these comparisons. Well, this guy sat. These guys have not been 1 of 1, right? So you took a guy, number 1 pick, first in the draft. Second off, if a 40-year-old quarterback is able to get you 9 or 10 wins with the team, then I must surmise that the offensive line is playing great, the defense is playing great, because we all see the schedule and who we're playing. Mm-hmm. So for me, it's an easy word problem, right? if the quarterback is a sum of all his parts, because Kirk Cousins is not Kirk Cousins of old, right? This is a guy coming off an injury. And if he's on a team that can lead him to 10 or 9 wins, then I'm going with Fernando, because I do not believe that a guy can actually learn how to play better from the bench. I've never been a guy like that, especially if you take him one of one. Because I look at Fernando, to me, Kurt's superpower is his brain. He's never been a super athletic guy. He's never had the biggest arm, but he's always been smart. He's always had anticipation, been an extreme studier of the game. Those things, studier of the game, is something that Fernando has. He's bigger, stronger, faster, has a stronger arm, just from what I've seen. He's been challenged. As they said, he's carried the bags on Saturday, so I know he can do it on Sunday. And if the team, being the sum of all its parts, is good enough to get 10 or 9 wins with Kirk Cousins, then I say put Fernando in, because I do not believe, physically, gifted-wise, mentally, Kirk Cousins, at this age in his stage of his career, is that much better than Fernando. And you don't take a guy one of one, if it's the sum of the parts and having the team being as good as the good to go to 10 wins, to sit him on the bench. I've been saying since we got him, when I looked at the schedule, I believe you start Kirk Cousins for the first two games. Make sure that the line is locked in. Make sure that the defense, everybody's playing, rushing to the ball. Everybody's moving as one. And I have him going in on the Saints. So for me, with this easy word problem, to me, if it's a sum of all parts, then I put Fernando in, because I do not believe, skill-wise, now he might have the playbook, of course, he's played with, but at this age and stage in his career, I do not believe that Kirk Cousins is that much better than Fernando Mendoza, and I believe that you work from being on the job. God bless you. God bless Raider Nation. It's always a pleasure, brothers.
1: Mary Greg from Sacramento, love you, appreciate you. Thanks so much for calling. 702-365-9200. Fernando, yeah, winning the day right now.
21: I'm with Greg right there. And that's why, you know, in my warped mind, you know, as a story writer and everything like that, I need all the facts. So when you say 10 wins, I'm like, okay, was that because Kirk Cousins put him on his back and carried them to the 10 wins? Or is my team pretty good? Cause if my team's pretty good, then I'm with Greg. I'm going to go with Fernando, because I feel like, okay, if I feel like I have a team capable of winning 10 games, and it's not necessarily just because of the quarterback, I don't think Kirk is capable right now of being that kind of a quarterback, you know, put a team on his back. He's never really been. He's always been, as Greg said, part of the sum of all parts. Then I'd rather take my chances, quote unquote, with Fernando, because I think there's merit, even if I don't get those magical 10 wins or 9 wins, there's merit to him learning on the job and really setting this up for 2027. And if all the stars are aligned, really well, you can maybe even get to those 9-10 wins or even more, with Fernando as your quarterback.
1: So now you are punting on the guaranteed 9 wins.
21: Yeah, I am for 9 wins for sure. I don't, you know, 9 wins is, it doesn't guarantee me a playoff spot. So I would rather this is how I'm surmising it, Vince. I'm surmising it as you're telling me that I could get 9 wins with Kirk Cousins, right? Period. Exclamation point.
1: Bingo.
21: No questions asked.
1: Bingo.
21: Then that makes me, I'm with Greg. My mind first went to, well, if I'm getting 9 wins with Kirk Cousins, that means my offensive line is playing pretty well as well. It's not going to just be Kirk Cousins.
1: But you also have to take into account that there's going to be rookie moments if it's a one for nine.
21: That's fine.
1: Say Kirk's not going to make mistakes. It's a 9-win season. That means you're losing games as well. But the likelihood of mistakes being had with a rookie are higher than that of Kirk.
21: That's fine. My biggest concern, besides the fact that, and again, the way my mind works, I still need to see what, I mean, if Fernando's just throwing it all.
1: Yeah. I understand.
21: But if I'm feeling good about, it's hard to answer that question when I don't know, you don't know, what Fernando actually looks like.
1: We wouldn't have the question. So.
21: Yeah, yeah, right. I don't, short of him going out there and embarrassing himself, which I wouldn't expect that to be the case, then I would rather have Fernando Mendoza out there with this 9-win a team that's obviously capable of winning 9 games. If you're telling me that this is a 9-win team, with Kirk Cousins as quarterback, that tells me
1: I'm telling you it's a 9-win team with Kirk Cousins as quarterback. That's
21: right.
1: What I'm telling you.
21: Yeah. Well, the way I look at that scenario, I'm not there's no way that it's just going to be
1: all right.
21: That Kirk's going to be the reason for that. It's going to be a collective effort, and I would feel good about putting Fernando into that collective effort and not wasting the 2026 season, in terms of his development. I'd rather him even learn from those mistakes, even experience all those mistakes, however many wins I end up getting on this, what sounds to be a pretty solid team, and learning on the job and really setting up 2027, as the year that we're going to turn the corner.
1: 702-365-9200. Season ticket holder Joe from Vegas joining us here in the morning tailgate. Good morning.
0: It is a no-brainer. Take the 9 wins. You don't sit in that seat every Sunday and watch garbage football like I have after the first season that they allowed fans in there. So it's a no-brainer. Let's take the 5 wins and learn how to win. If our quarterback sits for a year, he sits and he watches and he learns. And let the season ticket holders and let the team learn how to win. And let's see some wins. We haven't seen any wins around here. I think that's the most important thing. You guys have a blessed day. I got to get back to work.
1: Joe, you're the man.
21: Selfishly Joe, looking at it.
1: You get
21: from,
1: back to work,
21: I
1: Joe.
21: Want
1: we
21: the
1: appreciate
21: wins.
1: Your phone call.
21: Yeah,
1: that was amazing.
21: I could see how fans would be. I know I'm being facetious when I say selfishly. They do want to see wins, and they should at this point want to see wins. But I would caution that need for some immediate satisfaction. I would at least ask you to weigh that immediate satisfaction of finally seeing some wins with. All right, what does this mean or not mean for the development of the guy that's going to be the guy that's, hopefully going to take this franchise to Super Bowl heights? Like, if I'm losing something, if I feel like I'm losing something from him just watching and not playing, then I have to take the him playing and learning on the job, and assisting his development, expediting his development, and making him hopefully a better player for all the experiences that he's going to experience in 2026 as a rookie, the highs, the lows, and everything in between.
1: I don't blame Joe in the slightest. When you're making that investment and you're paying week in, week out to go see a product, and it has not been good since you have basically been in Vegas, I understand completely. I just love the delivery. It was very hardened. And then he said, you have a blessed day in the angriest way seemingly possible. But I felt the blessing. So, Joe, I appreciate you. Love it when you call in. Do again soon. Make sure you're not working too hard here on a Wednesday. Thanks for joining us on the Morning Tailgate. Let's get back out to the phones. Oh, boy. Here we go again. All due respect, it is Old Ass Raider, O.A. Raider, joining us here in the Morning Tailgate. Good morning, O.A. How are we? Where do you stand
3: what's
1: on
3: up,
1: the topic?
3: What's up? What's up? What's up? Hey, you know I'm old. You know how old I am. Look, you know when you were saying O.A., I thought you were saying Ole. I said, why are you calling me Ole? But that's what happens when you get my age, man. You know, your hearing goes, you know what I mean? But hey, to answer your question, you know what I mean? I'm like the previous caller, Joe, I guess that's his name.
1: Yes.
3: Yeah, take the wins, baby. Just win, baby. That's all there is to it. It's all this other, and you know, and Vinny, why, you know, this other caller threw in all these other stuff. Well, the goal line is playing well and all this other BS. Well, yeah, you factor all that stuff in there. But like the other caller called in, he was like saying the whole line. Well, I was saying yesterday, you got to have a whole line, damn it. You got to have a whole line. You don't put our prospect of a 15-year starter behind a bad line. That's what I'm going back to again.
21: Yeah, no, and I agree. We completely agree with you. We don't know what that offensive line looks like just yet. We have to see that in training camp. But for this question that Vince is asking, that we're asking, we don't know any of that. However, don't you think if you're telling me that you're going to be able to win 9 games with Kirk Cousins at quarterback, doesn't that reveal something about the offensive line? You're not winning 9 games. I don't care who the quarterback is without a good offensive line. So by just by the definition of nine wins, you're going to get nine wins with Kirk Cousins as the quarterback. That tells us that the offensive line is going to be playing at a pretty decent level.
3: No, it does not. All this stuff you're talking about is speculation, man. See, you need them knackers, man. You need them knackers because, you know, fat. You don't believe fat meat is greasy, bro. I mean, you need to wash
21: your hands. I have no idea what that just meant. But, yes, we are speculating right now.
3: You need to clean yourself up, bro. You got to clean it up. Clean it up. Because, see, you're throwing all these unknown speculations in here. Hell, for all we know, Kirk Cousins can be rolling left, rolling right, throwing dimes all over the place, man. Line, the defensive line all on top of him. He's still making completions. What if? You know what I mean? I'm just saying, man. We don't know. We don't know how good Kirk Cousins is going to play. We don't know how great he is or he's going to be because he did have that injury, Achilles injury, and he could be 110%. You know what I mean? But the point is, I take the nine wins, maybe, and I'm just going to go ahead and leave it at that and listen you guys speculate, you know, and get off, and wipe the grease off your hands and your mouth, man. Anyway, go Raiders.
21: I don't see any world where the offensive line is bad and Kirk Cousins still helps him win nine games. I've seen so many quarterbacks come through the door, that had zero chance. I saw Ashton Jeanty be made to look, you know, like, not a bust, but you know what I'm saying? Like he had no chance last year. To do anything because the offensive line was that bad. We know what that looks like, and there's no possible way in any scenario where a bad offensive line that Kirk Cousins is going to be able to play, or any quarterback. That's not just Kirk Cousins. Any quarterback is going to be able to play behind that kind of an offensive line last year and the year before and win nine games. It's just not possible.
1: Yeah, I think we're all on the same page when we're saying that the offensive line needs to be the engine, needs to be the foundation of the positivity in order for the Raiders to have success. I don't think anybody's disagreeing with that. I think just what OA is saying, not Ole, but OA is saying, is that the one constant and the one known in the entire scenario of this exercise is that the Raiders will have nine wins with Kirk Cousins, and he's simply saying, give me that.
21: And I get that, and I get that, but in some ways he's sort of talking out of both sides of his mouth, and because that is just we are guaranteeing it in our powers to be, we are guaranteeing it, but that doesn't mean that we can't also use our imagination in that way. How can we not use our imagination and saying, yeah, but you know, Fernando, I mean, I'll take the unknown. Obviously it's unknown. The whole thing is unknown. I'll take that unknown because now I'm going to use my imagination. The offensive line is obviously playing pretty well. I like what I've saw so far of Fernando Mendoza. I think he has a chance to be better than Kirk Cousins to start his rookie year. You know, based on the physical superiority, the age factor, the clean injury bill, where I think he is mentally. So I have to use my imagination.
1: Not to go full Inception here, Leo DiCaprio type of thing, but I think he was countering your imagination with the alternative imagination is what if it's just Kirk Cousins being Herculean, which is the reason why there were 9 wins.
21: I respect that.
1: I know, but don't
21: confine it to just I could use my imagination, but you can't use your imagination.
1: Well, this is
21: that's
1: why
21: what I'm saying.
1: Well, this is why we're opening it up. Everyone can have their
21: exactly,
1: own opinion.
21: Exactly.
1: But that's what his reasoning is. Is because of that unknown.
21: I love his imagination.
1: But it's not that he was imagining that. He was just taking the only known quantity in the equation and running with it. I think that's all he's simply saying. Back out to the phones. 702-365-9200. Raiders 66. Our resident Raiders historian. Good morning. Where do you stand on the subject at hand?
4: Hey, good morning, guys. This is a good one. And, you know, Raider Greg from Sacramento, I grew up right down the road, Lodi, mad respect to the Central Valley. Joe, I feel you. I got to get back to work, too. And OA fan, I mean, this is something, you know, that nine wins is throwing me off because if you get nine wins, you still lose eight. So, you know, that makes it more of a tenable decision for me. But I'm going with the original intent, and I'm going to take the wins.
21: Yeah.
4: Because you've had one of one. In Peyton Manning. You've had one of one in John Elway. Didn't do so good their first year, you know? Yeah, maybe they learned a little bit being on the field. But I'll take a couple other guys from history. Our own Ken Stabler sat for a bunch of years. And once he finally got in the starting lineup at 73, whoa, look out, man, Raiders were kicking butt and taking names, winning some championships. How about another guy, Aaron Rodgers? He sat for 3 years behind a kid named Favre. And once he got in the starting lineup, man, Packers in the playoffs all the time. And more recently, there's this kid in Kansas City named Patrick Mahomes. Sat behind a veteran, Alex Smith, who was one of one. And they won 9 games while he was hitting. And once he got in the lineup, well, we all know the story. So, yes, Fernando's a talented guy. He's a smart guy. He's going to do well once he gets in there. But I'm saying, you know what, if we're going to get 10 wins with Kirk, let's do it. Because we are playing against a schedule that has the two most difficult divisions in pro football right now. They have got some pretty good defenses on those teams. They're going to throw some blitz packages and some coverage schemes that Fernando has yet to figure out. He doesn't even know about them yet. So I'm thinking he learns, sits, learns, and then we make him our Patrick Mahomes. Next year, he gets in there, and we start kicking everybody's butt after what he learned. Kirk will be down the road or be the advisor, whatever he is. But I'm saying, you know, if you're guaranteeing me 10 wins this year and Fernando gets to learn all that stuff and next year he takes off, give it to me every day. Thanks, guys, for the time. Go Raiders, and love the conversation. Keep it going.
1: Thanks, 66. Appreciate the call. Get back to work. As
21: I feel like the Packers and Chiefs were totally different situations, though. Those were playoff teams. So they weren't going to necessarily, they're not going to rush Aaron Rodgers into it. They had a MVP caliber quarterback in Brett Favre on a Super Bowl contending, playoff contending team. They had the luxury of saying, hey, we don't have to do anything right now. Our future is secured with Aaron Rodgers as our future quarterback, but we have a really good future right now. There was no rebuilding. There was no coming off a bad season. It was Brett Favre and the Green Bay Packers. They were, you know, one of the teams you always talked about. Even the Kansas City Chiefs were a playoff team. I mean, that's why they had, you know, or were a contending playoff team, and they went to the playoffs that year. It was a playoff team, so you weren't going to necessarily rush the rookie into a situation where you had high expectations for the team itself, right? So I just see the Raiders and Fernando Mendoza as differently. Not to say that I'm opposed to him learning behind the scenes at all, but those are two different. You're bringing up two examples of teams that were playoff teams when those rookie quarterbacks arrived on the team and had to sit and wait behind two pretty good quarterbacks. Alex Smith was a pretty good quarterback. Obviously, Aaron, or Brett Favre is a Hall of Fame quarterback. That's not the situation here, and it's not the expectations here, and it's not the team in place here with the Raiders. So I have to look at the development of the team and the development of Fernando Mendoza. And now I'm with him. If it's 10 wins, yeah, I'll take the 10 wins. If it's 9 wins, I think I'm going to take the mystery box with Fernando Mendoza.
1: Up on the text line, 702-365-9200. Why are we discarding Cousins' last two seasons that weren't really good? Fans think he's jumped into a time machine and is the Minnesota Kirk, not the Falcons Kirk. I'd rather have Mendoza behind center week one and the Raiders win however many games they win, and him rather than a 10-game guarantee. That's Raider Sal up on the text line.
21: Yeah, that's kind of part of where I was going too, is that, you know, where Kirk is wasn't at the level that Alex Smith was playing at with the Kansas City Chiefs, and it certainly wasn't at the level the recent Kirk Cousins. It certainly wasn't at the level that Brett Favre was playing at when Aaron Rodgers showed up in Green Bay. So, or for that matter, when Jordan Love showed up in Green Bay behind Aaron Rodgers. It was literally, I think they were coming off an NFC Championship game the year that they drafted Jordan Love, or were absolutely, you know, in the playoffs. So it's a little bit of a different situation, and we are, you know, kind of letting our imaginations run wild that all of a sudden Kirk Cousins is going to find the fountain of youth and go back to being the Minnesota Vikings version of Kirk rather than the version that we saw in Atlanta, which I would imagine is somewhere in between that.
1: Uncle Woodrow on the text line, I'm taking Mendoza all day. The greatness of the Raiders is in its future and no time like the present to get it started. As long as the offensive line holds up, I'm all in on Nando. Jason on the text line says, give me Kirk Cousins and 9 wins. I'm telling you, it's a fascinating discussion. And it really, I mean, if you're Joe from Vegas, a season ticket holder that spends however much money he spends on a yearly basis, week to week basis to go see the Raiders, you're sitting there saying, just give me the win. I don't even care who's in the jersey. I don't care who's throwing. Just give me the wins. But if you're others, like you're sitting there saying, greatness of the future lies in its future. Let's hear from Kirk Cousins, who appeared on the Rich Eisen show, talking about adapting to Vegas and so far his tenure in Las Vegas.
5: You know, Donnie Osmond, my mom had me listen to Donnie Osmond when I was growing up. Probably got to go see him at his residency. Got to see a Cirque show, although in Las Vegas there's like a half dozen you can pick from. So a lot of entertainment. You know, I love to play golf, so if I get some time off, play golf. But I went down to the strip, you know, during mini camp. Mondays are a pretty light day, so I went down to the strip when we wrapped up for the day and just kind of walked around. And it's not that easy to walk around. You know, if you park and walk around, they don't really want you to leave the casino you're at. So I realized that maybe going down to the strip and just walking around isn't the ideal way to do it like you might do when I lived in Washington, D.C. or Minnesota. So I got to figure that out still. But we like it there. It's a cool place.
1: That is one Kirk Cousins talking about it so far, his experience. What is he saying? It's a hard time walking around on the strip. I don't get that. It's a pretty, it's a lovely walk.
21: I guess a lot of people, and, you know, you got, sometimes you have to go up, right? Don't you have to go up?
1: Yeah, but I mean, you're walking. What's he trying to do?
21: Just the throngs of people.
1: Maybe he got lost. I mean,
21: it's one street.
1: Maybe he got lost.
21: What is it, north and south?
1: Yeah. No, to your point, there's some east and west that you get on the bridges to go across, depending on where you want to go.
21: I always do laugh when that the story about the Pro Bowl being in Vegas, the story gets recounted where all the players were staying. I think it was at the Green Valley, the great hotel,
1: yep.
21: Casino. And that's where the NFL put the Pro Bowl players, you know, during that week of practice for the Pro Bowl over at Allegiant Stadium, and all the players like, yeah, no, and they all checked out and on their own dime went and got hotels on the strip to be closer to the fun, except for one player, and that was Kirk Cousins. He stayed at Green Valley. So maybe he just, you know, it's not used to, you know, making his way up and down the strip. I could say, you know, we could say this. It's sometimes difficult to drive. The traffic could get pretty extensive on the strip. So I don't know. It seems like an easy walk, but maybe there's just with all the people there and maybe being a recognizable person, maybe it is a little bit more difficult for somebody that people know.
1: Yeah, it's just, I laughed the first time. He goes, it's not easy walking around. I go, what do you mean, Kirk? Come on. So, just because you're Kirk Cousins? I mean, that makes sense. But the walking around is pretty straightforward. All right. Raider Nation Radio 920 has tickets for the 7th annual Battle for Vegas. VGK versus the Raiders. Team Riley Smith versus Team Brock Bowers, the yearly charity softball game taking place at the Las Vegas ballpark, downtown Summerlin, home of the Aviators, this Saturday, June 27th. 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
8: Be aware on the 215 northbound Far Hills Avenue to Lake Mead, one lane and the shoulder is closed. Also southbound Lake Mead Boulevard to Summerlin Parkway, one lane and the shoulder is closed.
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1: Welcome back inside the Morning Tailgate, 702-365-9200. The question, topic, scenario of the day. If you were guaranteed 9 wins this season, with Kirk Cousins as your starting quarterback, would you take that? Or would you take the mystery box that is Fernando Mendoza starting day one? We want to continue to hear from you. Some great calls already today. A lot of back and forth. And somebody who I believe will have a take on this is none other than the one who just celebrated another year around the sun, Adam Hill. A happy birthday to you, good sir. I understand you're celebrating not necessarily in Las Vegas, but elsewhere in the country. Where might you be before we get to our topic of the day?
0: I'm in my home state of Michigan. But it is the wrong side of the state. the western part of Michigan, not my neighborhood. So this is a new experience for me, but eastern Michigan is more my speed.
1: What are you doing there? You seen Kirk O'Chase?
0: I am. I just literally, actually, I was about to not answer the call because I was just talking to him just a second ago, just about what's going on in the camp and what the drills are next. He's so involved in his camp. I am at his football camp, I should say, here in Holland, Michigan. And he's so involved that he's like literally running every drill. And he came over to explain to me what the next drill. He's like, oh, you might want to watch this one. It's going to be fun. I was like, okay, thanks. I mean, he's very involved in what's going on.
1: Well, was it fun? Was the next drill fun?
0: No, they're starting. Like, that was literally as the phone was ringing. I didn't want to answer because, and then he went away. And luckily, he's running the drill, so they're about to start it right now. I think it is going to be fun. I'll give you an update as we're on the phone here.
1: All right. Well, then it just seems a perfect time to ask: guaranteed 9-win season with Kirk Cousins at the helm, or the mystery box that is Fernando? What side? What box you taking?
0: Man, that's a tough one because obviously there's no guarantees in life, no matter what you do. I think if that was the case. Well, can I ask the qualifier? Is the 9 enough to get you in?
1: The 9 will
0: know that?
1: The 9 will have you involved in the final week of the season. Not a guarantee, you're postseason bound, but very much involved in that conversation. The only guarantee in the scenario is 9 wins for the Raiders. But Kirk is starting the entirety of the season.
0: I actually think based on the rest of the AFC, 9 does not get you in. So I'm gonna base this assumption on they would not get in with the 9. And so I would say, no, I would not take that. I'd go mystery box because, I mean, I think you guys, there's two parts of this. I think you guys know my general philosophy is 9-8 and 8-9 are the worst places to be in the NFL. Right. You'd rather be 2-15 than 9-8. I think that's, you know, I've always believed that. If you want to make the case like, hey, 9 gets you a foundation of winning, it gets you used to all those things. Like, yeah, those are, you know, subjective things that you really can't measure necessarily. But if you tell me they're guaranteed 9 and no more, I'm saying, yeah, you go mystery box because you'd rather either have a chance to win more games or, you know, finish terribly and get another high draft pick next year.
2: Well, and how much also from your perspective is are you considering the usefulness and the merits of just Fernando Mendoza playing 17 games as a rookie and learning on the job?
0: Yeah, I mean, I think that, you know, again, those are things you can't really measure and quantify, and you can make the case both ways that if you roll him out there and they go, you know, 3-14 and he's abused behind an offensive line that isn't as good as we think it could potentially be, in fact, in terms of their improvement, and you ruin his confidence and destroy him even maybe physically, like, that's a terrible thing, obviously. If he goes out there and gets some good, you know, good reps and some confidence, even though they're not winning games, or, you know, potentially they are, because in this mystery scenario, they could win 12 games.
2: Exactly.
0: With Mendoza, right? I mean, that's possible. I don't think it's possible, but right. That is the scenario. Like, in my mind, you're saying, do you win? The question actually is, do you take the 9 wins with Cousins, or do you, you know, go 5-12 with Mendoza? And I think I'd probably rather go 5-12 with Mendoza in that situation, but I can see the merits on both sides. I think 9-8 and not making the playoffs is just about as bad as you could be in the NFL.
1: Yeah, the epicenter behind it is for full transparency, and just to repeat it as I did off the top of our show, is I was trying to find a way that fans would pick Kirk Cousins, right? Because sure. If you just put them up against, everybody's picking Fernando regardless of what happens, because he's the number one overall pick. I was trying to find a scenario and situation that would at least create a conversation where it's like, no, give me Kirk Cousins. Again, we're living in the fantasy world of things going right and Kirk kind of going into the fountain of youth and all that nature. So, interesting subject. A lot of back and forth today. Really liked your take on it. I want to ask you if we can pivot a little bit, go to the defensive side. We had this conversation earlier in the week as well. When we're talking about Max Crosby, right, he's kind of set it and forget it in terms of expectations. 12 to 15 sacks is what you're expecting, right, based on a full healthy season for one Max Crosby. It's the other.
0: Wait, what? Wait, hold on. Based on a what?
1: Based on what you would expect of a premier Is that incorrect? Is that incorrect expectations? I'm not saying what he will.
0: You said full healthy season.
1: Healthy season. The expectations.
0: We weren't playing wild hypotheticals anymore.
1: No, we're done with that now. That game's over.
0: Okay. Now we're
1: getting into real expectations. Assuming a full healthy expectation of a season with Max Crosby, 12 to 15 sacks is in that realm. Is that fair?
0: Yeah. Okay. Certainly. Yeah. There's no question about it.
1: So park that for a moment. The other guys, Malcolm, Kwity Paye, and Key Crawford, who just signed his rookie deal on Sunday. Those three, what is a reasonable expectation for those three? Sack total wise.
0: Total sacks?
1: Yes.
0: Let's go 18 total between the three.
1: Is that good enough?
0: No. No, I think they need a little bit. I think they need a little bit more help. And obviously, if you're assuming that they have it, that it's a full healthy season out of Max Crosby, which I'm still, I'm putting to the side and saying that's a possibility. That's crazy. A full healthy season from Crosby, you do need to get more out of those guys because he takes the attention away from offensive line and takes the scheme focus away. It allows you to kind of go and get one-on-one matchups, and you have to take advantage of those, and you have to take advantage of those two more than a decent season, right? That'd be a decent season. It'd be fine. It's not terrible. It's not great. It's fine, but you need better than fine if you're if you have a premier defensive end on the other side, kind of taking the focus off. Of you and allowing you to get one-on-one matchups. You need to be better than fine.
2: So you're saying 18. How would those be dispersed among those three players?
0: I kind of in my mind just went average of six. Yep. It's eight here, six here, whatever, four here, whatever. Right. But I just thought six average from those guys, which, again, it's fine. But I think in that scenario that you're talking about, you need to be better than fine. You need more out of those guys if Max Crosby is drawing attention away for 17 games.
2: Well, let me ask you this then. If we're assuming that it's a healthy season for Max Crosby and he's doing his thing, how loudly are the phones going to be ringing, to Raiders general manager John Spytek about teams that are interested in bringing him onto their team, especially considering what the Rams did by bringing in Myles Garrett?
0: Yeah, I think especially early in the season, if you see him come out of the field and he's healthy for two or three games, all of a sudden people start looking and saying, all right, what do we have? What do we need? Teams always need pass rush help, no question about it. And I think they start calling immediately. I mean, I'm sure they're calling now. It's a case where everybody in the league is trying to get better all the time, and I'm sure the phones are ringing, but they're going to be ringing with better offers if Max Crosby shows that he is healthy. I mean, there is still concern about his future in terms of his health, but if he comes out on the field and he, wrecks shop for a couple weeks, especially if the Raiders aren't winning, but Crosby's playing really well, I think the offers are going to get, very loud.
1: Adam Hill, Las Vegas Review-Journal, joining us here on the Morning Tailgate. One more Raiders question, and then Vinny's got a... We've been waiting a couple days to ask you an NBA question, so we want to get your two cents on that.
0: Oh, but first, I think I already know what the question
1: okay,
0: is.
1: Okay, well, hold on. Please. Don't spoil it. No spoilers. Yeah. No spoilers. Yeah. no doubt you saw Ashton Gentry a week ago on the IG just looking jacked, out of his mind, just all yoked up. That's this time of year, right? We're going to see a lot of that. I made the point, though, that the Kubiak effect, Rick Dennison, based on what he did his rookie year with a lack of help, let's just call it that, 500 more yards to his total in his rookie season would have put him in the top five of the NFL. I know that's a bunch of what ifs. And again, this is the time of year we're living in what ifs and imaginary land. But 500 yards was the difference in Kenneth Walker's numbers pre-Kubiak and the season he got to Seattle. If he's up 500 yards more than what he did a year ago and he's in that top five, I said I think he's a top five running back in rushing yards this season. Am I crazy?
0: No, I don't think so. You guys hear Kirk talking, by the way?
1: Yes, I do. I was wondering what that was. Is he okay?
0: He's organizing lunch right now. I mean, he is hands-on as all get out here.
1: What's
0: he's like telling
1: lunch?
0: Guys where they're supposed to go. I heard there was turkey and cheese sandwiches for the campers. It's 4th, 5th, and 6th graders, by the way. So some nice. Young kids here at this camp. But yeah, I heard turkey and cheese sandwiches. That's reporting right there, Vince. That is investigative journalism at its finest for you guys live here on the air. Yeah, I don't think it's crazy at all. I mean, look, the system is very conducive to running backs. As we said, adding Tyler Linderbaum obviously makes the offensive line better. I think the offensive line is better anyway, based on just guys improving, Colton Miller potentially being healthy, Caleb Rogers taking a step forward. Like, I think the offensive line is better anyway, and the system is more conducive to them, and it's also conducive to a running back putting up numbers, and he's certainly capable of putting up numbers. There's no question about it, and it's not that much of a jump, on a per-carry basis, especially if they're in games more than they were last year instead of falling behind right away. That'll be helpful. I mean, I don't think that's a crazy proposition at all.
2: All right, so here's the NBA question, Adam. Somebody tweeted out his name is Erie
0: you,
2: Hold
0: on, before you ask this question, you already know my answer to this question. So you can ask it. You can ask anyway, but the listeners will get to find out. But you already know the answer to this question.
2: Okay, so this is the 1991 All NBA second team. All right, yeah. Kevin Johnson, yeah. Clyde Drexler, Chris Mullin, Dominique Wilkins, Patrick Ewing, the infamous Erie Dogs PT2. At Joggernaut Braun, which I think that gives you a good idea of where his head is,
3: okay.
2: Tweeted out, not a single one of these guys is getting minutes in the modern NBA. Ewing wouldn't even be in the NBA. Now, in a league where DeAndre Ayton got big minutes for the Los Angeles Lakers, in no world does Patrick Ewing not only be in the NBA right now, but plays at a very high level right now. Given that team, you put that team into today's NBA, I'm saying they're going to win 50 games. That team, with that starting five, and give me a bench. Yes, 1,000%.
0: So here's the problem. Like, it's funny that, because I saw you tweet DeAndre Ayton in response to this, and as soon as I saw this tweet, I was like, yeah, Patrick Ewing's almost DeAndre Ayton, but not quite.
2: Oh, my God.
0: He's not quite as good. Kevin Johnson. Mayor Kevin Johnson's not in the league. He's not. Kevin Johnson.
2: You have got to be kidding me right now. You got to be kidding me.
0: He's not.
2: That is.
0: The league is so much better now than it was then.
2: Ridiculous. Ladies and gentlemen, Adam Hill. I'm just like, Patrick Ewing is not as good as DeAndre Ayton. That's just a ridiculous statement, Adam.
0: No. Well, like, give him the modern training and all those things. I guess if you want to make those arguments, but if you line them up together right now, obviously Patrick Ewing's old. If you line them up at their prime, DeAndre Ayton's a better player than Patrick Ewing.
2: There's no. I refuse. No.
0: Yeah.
2: DeAndre Ayton?
1: He just said, Connor's losing it. Connor's losing it over
2: please,
1: here.
2: Please help me, Connor.
4: Yeah, DeAndre Ayton is not in the same level as Patrick Ewing. DeAndre Ayton is, that guy doesn't even like to play basketball. You have to beg him to get on the court.
1: One on one, each in their prime, who's winning the game? One on one,
4: Patrick Ewing would DeAndre be DeAndre Ayton.
0: DeAndre Ayton is destroying him.
1: What?
2: You know what's so funny about that? I've seen.
0: I'm sorry, that evolution's real.
2: I'm going to say this. It's funny you should mention that because I've seen with my own two eyes Patrick Ewing as an assistant coach out there working dudes well before the game. That young players on his team, young big men on his team, just giving them the business at 50 years old against 20 something year olds. So Adam, come on, man. There's no way you think that DeAndre Ayton is better than Patrick Ewing.
0: My dad used to try to play against my brother, who was my brother, a D1 basketball player. You guys know that, but people don't. My dad used to play against, and my brother would just be like, all right, man, like, I'm just going to let this, like, I feel bad for this guy. He doesn't know what he's doing. I'm just going to let him play. I think that's probably what's going on, man.
2: Oh, all right. That's just real quick. I do have to ask your thoughts on Brendan Sorsby. I've been wanting to ask you about Brendan Sorsby and the NFL's decision.
0: Wild. The NFL, I think this was just a cop out by the NFL to be like, we don't want this. We're going to wash our hands of this. I think it seemed like there's not really that much precedent for it. So I think the NFL is just trying to avoid the controversy. And by the way, just real quick, the drill that Kirk was talking about is going on now. It is, they're running like a scrimmage in those like giant, like inflatable, like American Gladiators balls.
1: Ooh.
2: I love it.
0: Yeah, pretty fun. Knocker ball.
1: That sounds a little Pete Carroll-esque.
2: Yeah.
1: That sounds a little. Beat Carol.
0: They're children.
1: Oh, okay. That's the difference? Okay.
2: Well,
1: there's a lot there. We're up against it. Yeah. Can we expect anything in the RJ with Kirko Chains?
0: Sunday. Look in the RJ Sunday. It'll be our big feature there. So looking forward to that.
1: Adam Hill, Las Vegas Review Journal. Happy birthday, buddy. Appreciate you the time. As always, we'll talk again next week.
0: Talk to you guys.
1: All right, that's Adam Hill. Wow.
2: Oh, my gosh.
1: Well, I mean, Connor, Vinny.
2: No.
1: Connor was losing it. His face went... We're up against it. 702-365-9200. Guaranteed 9 wins with Kirk Cousins or the mystery box that is Fernando. Your comments, reactions, and your phone calls next here on the tailgate.
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5: Last night, the Las Vegas Aces fell to the New York Liberty by a score of 87-76. 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
8: 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It is a rainy, monsoony, humid day here in Las Vegas. Hope everyone is doing well in whatever part of the world you may be. But regardless of the world, we're using our imagination here on a Wednesday. And I've got a scenario for you. We want to hear from you. 702-365-9200. If I could guarantee you with my power, 9 wins for the Raiders this season, but Kirk Cousins is your starter, or you take the mystery box that is Fernando. 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Rookie mistakes, still learning everything. Which one are you taking? Are you taking the mystery box, or are you taking the guarantee from a 3-win season to a 9-win season with Kirko Chains at the helm? 702-365-9200 is the number. We'll continue to get your thoughts, not only on the calls, but on the text line as well. We've got our Summer of Fun giveaway still to come here in about 20 minutes. Make sure you stick around for the word of the day, as well as we got some Seinfeld tickets here in town at the Coliseum that we'll give away later this hour. But joining us now, Tape Don't Lie's own Marcus Johnson, back in our lives, back in our ears. Good morning, Marcus. And what a scenario we have presented for you before we break down some tape and talk some individual players. If I could guarantee you 9 wins, but Kirk Cousins is your starter, are you taking the 9 wins if you're a member of Raider Nation, or are you going with the mystery box that is one Nandalorian? Good morning.
9: I'm pretty sure as a fan you take the 9 wins. I mean, we can't be too picky here. We know Mendoza's going to play eventually, but I mean, if Kirk Cousins is the starter and he's out there playing really well, I think Raiders fans would be excited about that no matter what. I'm sure, even though since there's 9 wins, there's still 8 losses, so you might hear a lot of, you know, calling for Mendoza's name after every single loss, which I expect. I'm going into the year expecting that. Like, I mean, even if they start 3-1, 3-0, that next game they lose, the Birds are going to be, they're going to be calling. They're going to be saying that Mendoza needs to play. They're going to be blaming Kirk Cousins. So, you know, I think with his leash with fans is going to be a lot shorter than it is with the team. If he does end up, winning the job and becoming the starter, which, you know, it seems like it's pretty clear at this point that it's going to happen. So to me, I mean, you take the 9 wins, cause that might be a playoff spot. You never know what's going to happen. And, you know, maybe, you know, it kind of builds up for, you know, Mendoza to play year two. And it could be that type of situation when you have, like, with Alex Smith and or where John Kitna was started before Carson Palmer, those type of situations where, you know, John Kitna went 8-8 as well. And, you know, of course, Alex Smith made the playoffs that year. And Mahomes ends up starting the next year and looked terrific.
10: Yeah, I struggle with this a little bit because I feel there's value in learning on the job. You know, I know that there's value in watching and learning from the sidelines, but I don't know. You know, I look at CJ Stroud, I look at Drake May, I look at Caleb Williams, I look at guys that by their year two, you know, and in some cases year one, were really ready to compete. And a lot of that was because they played in year one and went through those struggles. Mm-hmm. So how much weight do you put on the practical experience that you can get, however much of a mystery box it might be, for the wins and losses for Fernando Mendoza getting on the field and learning how to play quarterback in the NFL in real time?
9: No, I think when it comes to the guy sitting out for a whole season, I think it's based on the quarterback that's in front of him. You know, Alex Smith was basically, every time he came off the field, he went right up to Mahomes, asked him what he saw, and went over the what happened with him every single time he came off the field. Like, it was more him understanding that the guy's going to replace him. I mean, if Kirk Cousins takes that approach, and, you know, he's constantly teaching Mendoza after every single drive, constantly asking Mendoza what he sees and how that works and what he's seeing on film, or maybe what he saw on the field and maybe Kirk Cousins didn't see, then you might get a better experience there for Mendoza. You know, but I'm on the side of it, as soon as they get to game 10, I think Mendoza should play no matter what the record is. And I know that might bother some people. That's kind of how I want to look at it, because that's what happened with Eli Manning, you know, with Kurt Warner. And Eli Manning, Kurt Warner wasn't playing terrible. I mean, they were like 5-4 or something like that when they brought in Manning. But, you know, and that was a little bit controversial in New York when it happened because they had a winning record. But I kind of feel like I'm that way. I'm there, like, where, yeah, there's a certain amount of games and, you know, you just want to see Mendoza play. But, you know, I don't know exactly what their plan is for that. But I kind of like how Tom Coughlin approached that, where, you know, we got to a certain amount of games and, even if it doesn't look like Kirk Cousins looks like he's an MVP, we get to game 10, you know, you want to kind of get that rookie in there so he can get some reps, live reps, going into there. And the 8 games of live reps from Mendoza, who, you know, one of my favorite things about him is that he gets better with him making mistakes and yep, learning, that it's important for him to get out there at some point. And that's why, you know, I kind of feel that way. Like, if they get to week 10 and they're like, you know, 6-3 or something like that, and it might cause a lot of controversy on the media and ESPN First Take and all that stuff, and Kirk Cousins might be a little upset, but it's time. Let's go. And then, you know, if the Raiders, you know, only win like 3 more games after that, you know, people are going to be upset, but it's also to give Mendoza that time where he's going to get that first 8 games in where he can actually get some NFL playing time.
8: Before we pivot, Marcus, if they go 3-0 and then lose the next game, are people going to be, are we going to hear calls for Mendoza? Going 3-1?
10: Yes.
9: Yes, you are.
8: Really?
9: Yes.
8: All right.
9: Yes.
8: I like that. I like
9: 100%.
8: That. 100%. 100%.
10: Hey, listen, Vince, even if they're playing well, they're going to be like, well, could we even be doing better? Like, why not have, you know, Fernando in here? This team's pretty good. Put Fernando in here. See what we can do with him.
8: All right, Marcus, new scenario. Today's the day of scenarios. They're 3-0. Okay. They're 3-0. Uh-huh. They've beaten teams by 10 points in the first 3 games or more. Okay?
9: Uh-huh.
8: So comfortable. They lose on a last-second field goal in game 4. Still 100%?
9: 100%. I look at it this way. There's 2 ways to look at this, right?
8: Okay.
9: Because how are they winning? Are they winning, like, with, or is, like, Malcolm Kuntz and Max Crosby, Malcolm Kuntz having a bounce-back season and Max Crosby is just going off? Like, and these guys are just, you know, playing defense. They're giving up 10 points a game. And then Kirk Cousins is kind of just having like a little 21 points a game. The offense looks okay. Those type of things. Like, it's all going to add up to, you know, how it looks as well. Because I think that, that might happen for the coaching staff, too. If the defense is playing really, really well, they're surprising everybody, which is a possibility. Like, we don't know what Rob Leonard is going to do. And, you know, he might catch some teams off guard just being a new DC, and they have no idea what he's going to do, right? I mean, that might be a little bit of an advantage early on. And if Kirk Cousins isn't looking the greatest, then fans are going to be, you know, chirping for that. But, yeah, I'm expecting that. The first loss.
8: I was just trying to see what the threshold was. I was just trying to see if I could find it. I couldn't. That's fine.
9: There isn't one.
8: Marcus Johnson, tape don't lie. That was a good pivot point, though, to the defense. And it's a conversation we were having earlier this week about the defensive line and specifically the edge rushers in the conversation we were having. If we just set Max Crosby and let's just assume, okay, this again, living in the world of scenarios, this is the time of year to do so, June 24th of the offseason. Max is fully healthy and plays the full season. Let's just chalk him up between 12 and 15 sacks. Are you good with that?
9: Yeah, I'm good with that.
8: Okay, 12, 15 sacks. So your other edge rushers, so to speak, Quiddy Pay, Malcolm Kuntz, Key Crawford. One, what would you expect their sack total combined be? And two, what can we reasonably expect out of those three? I know what great expectations are, but what are some realistic expectations out of those three?
9: I mean, when it comes to Pay and Kuntz, I mean, you want those guys to be at least around 6 and 7 sacks, right? I mean, that's kind of like at least, right? I mean, that kind of shows they're getting some kind of pressure. You know, Max is going to force the quarterback to move, right? Regardless, especially if he's healthy, he's out there and he's playing with his hair on fire. He's going to be making that quarterback move, and you want the other guys to be able to take advantage of that. So you want at least 6 or 7, especially, you know, with Quiddy Pay. He is more of a pocket, a bull rusher type of guy. He's not really a bendy guy. He would get around the edge and do those type of things. And he plays the run really well. So, you know, you expect him to kind of have that 6 or 7 sack, type of look. Malcolm Kuntz is super interesting because I was doing some studying on him the other day, and, you know, I didn't realize at the end of the year that he actually had like a 17% win percentage. So, I mean, maybe he comes out with his hair on fire. I don't know how he's going to look going into a year where he's healthy, because he finished the season pretty strong. He had 11 pressures the last two games, and, you know, had a couple sacks in those last two games. So maybe he's starting to get healthy, and he might make an impact where, you know, he is getting a lot more pressure, and he can get to maybe 8 or 10 sacks. But, you know, with Keyron Crawford, you know, I wouldn't expect too much from him year one, because with those two guys in front of him, and it kind of be more situational. So if you get like 4 sacks from Keyron Crawford, in my opinion, I think that's a good rookie year. Like, I'm not expecting him to come and be a 10 sack guy. That would be incredible if he did something like that. Just because he's got a lot to learn and, you know, he's got to get better as a pass rusher overall, as a pass rush plan, stuff and like that. But if he got like 4 sacks or even 5, I would be excited about his future, because that kind of shows that he's learning to win and he's taking advantage of the snaps that he is getting. If he adds, some of those sacks start to add up. So, yeah, you know, when it comes to the edge guys, you want them to be around like 7 to 8 sacks to kind of match that. And you probably, hopefully, Adam Butler and some of those inside guys are getting sacks. And then somebody like N'Kobe Dean on blitzes is getting sacks as well. So it starts to add up altogether. But, yeah, you probably want them to be around like 7 or 8 for those other guys for like an expectation.
10: Absolutely. I completely agree. All right. So, Clint Kubiak was pretty, intentional, based on a question that I had asked him about Zeke Massis, the young cornerback from Cal, by, you know, reminding him, hey, are you going to show up basically when the pads come on? And it got me wondering, because the intentionality, that he expressed that with was basically telling me, you've shown us a lot, in camp so far, mini camp and OTAs. Now we want to see if that translates once the pads come on. Why do you think Clint was saying that? Is there something based on his film, that leaves you with that same question?
9: Yes, that's an interesting comment, because I think, you know, one thing with Mathis, his issue is physicality, right? I mean, he's a little bit of a lean guy. And that comment kind of just, you know, that sparked it for me in my mind that he wants them to see him be more physical. Cause like when you're not playing without pads and you're kind of just, you know, covering guys, you know, Mass is a really smart player. He's a smart guy, great in zone. So he's going to understand what's happening really quickly. He's going to understand what Rob Leonard wants to do. So you're going to be able to see him kind of make some plays and be out there and playing really fast out there, just because he has a good understanding of what you want to do in zone defense. But when you put the pads on, you got to get a little more physical. I mean, playing the run a little bit better, like, you know, taking on wide receivers when they're trying to block you against the run and getting past those guys, maybe a little bit more in press coverage too. Something that he had a little bit of an issue in college was just having that that ability to kind of, you know, reroute guys and press, you know, kind of getting his hands on him, being physical, just because he's a leaner guy. And I think that's what the challenge is. The challenge is for him to probably, you know, during this offseason, you know, put a little weight on, put a little more strength, right? And show that you could be physical with the pads on. And when you get your hands on guys, you're not kind of getting bullied around out there, because that's the difference between like a corner having pads and not having pads. It's just that press coverage becomes a little bit more tougher. And those guys are able to kind of get their hands in your pads too and kind of just shed you. And, you know, especially when you're playing more veteran wide receiver. So I think that has a lot to do with it, just because it's something that when you watch him, even in college, like even when he was, you know, went to go make tackles, it was a lot of times him diving a guy's legs and things like that. So he's more of like a roll tackler is what they call it. And he doesn't really show that physicality that you want to see, or especially what that Clint Kubiak wants to see from his defense. You know, you can just tell by Kubiak's mentality at those press conferences, he wants to have a physical, tough football team. And I think he wants to see that more from Mathis instead of being that more finesse cover guy that Mathis really is coming out of college. So I think that when I hear that comment, that's kind of the challenge, in my opinion, is for him to be more physical.
8: At the Mark John NFL on the X, Marcus Johnson, Tape Don't Lie up on YouTube, joining us here on the Morning Tailgate. You talked about adding weight. I have no doubt that you saw Ashton Gentry's IG from a week ago looking absolutely swole. And I didn't think that was possible, to be honest. But mm-hmm. if I were to tell you Ashton Gentry will be a top five runner, rushing yards-wise, in the National Football League this season, your reaction to that would be what?
9: I wouldn't be shocked by that. I wouldn't. You know, I thought Gentry played pretty well last year. I think that, you know, the offensive line, just especially really early on, they really struggled. I thought he found a way to become more patient and do a lot of self-reflection, that it's not all the offensive line, you know, try to figure out what he's doing wrong too. I think, you know, it's really easy to get into the blame game in that type of situation, especially, you know, especially with all over online, and you got guys, you know, film guys blowing up because they're dogging the Raiders offensive line, and then, you know, making a name off it, and you see all that going around. It's really easy to get into the blame game. And I kind of liked how he always looked into himself and tried to figure out what he could do better and how he could help the offensive line. And I think that mindset going into this year with a little bit of, with improvement, you know, even when you have some of the players that, you know, I just think the coaching and the scheme and all that stuff is going to improve the offensive line. So when you have that kind of improvement with the offensive line and you see some of these guys that you know, how they're going to play and how they're going to move and, you know, how they're coached and, you know, the attention to detail they're going to have a little bit better, you're going to see some better performance from him as well, because he also is going to have that attention to detail, and he's also going to understand what he needs to do to make the wide zone game and the inside zone and a lot of the runs they like to do really, you know, kind of just, you know, pop off so he could become that better player. So I really, it wouldn't surprise me at all, right? Because I think what Kubiak likes to do in the run game, he's very consistent, and you're going to get those explosive plays. And when you get those explosive plays and runs from Gentry, I think it's going to be exciting too. And I think, you know, having him in the passing game too, I think it's going to make a big difference as well, to kind of put him up in the upper echelon of running backs, in my opinion. So I can really see that him just taking off and becoming that guy where he's getting like 1,300 yards.
10: Marcus, we've seen the last few years the Raiders use multiple looks along their offensive line during training camp, and you know, kind of rotating guys in and out and trying to figure out their best version of five. I've always felt like, you know, and some of that was by necessity. They just didn't know who their best five was. But I felt like there were some ramifications to that, because I felt like the cohesion and chemistry, it never really took hold, especially early in seasons. And so we're kind of advocating, hey, kind of pick your five, maybe your six. And, you know, if you want to, you know, open up that right guard spot for competition, but try to, as much as possible in training camp, stick with your five or six to try to develop that cohesiveness. Do you think that's important for this offensive line? It felt like it held them back a little bit with too much tinkering in the past.
9: Yeah, I agree. I mean, continuity with the offensive line is important. I mean, if you can get those five guys to be playing together and have them play together the whole season, of course, there could be some injuries and things like that. But if you make sure that that core five is together, they start to develop, like, you know, a relationship with each other and, you know, start to learn each other, because the offensive line is a group effort. I mean, a lot of people, you know, the emergence of PFF, we started learning to evaluate offensive linemen individually. But in my opinion, it's always been a group effort. That's why, you know, I talked about during the draft process, it was so hard to evaluate the Iowa guys because they played so well together. You could tell they're all best friends. You could tell they all hang out after the games and stuff like that, and they all knew each other. It's because the way they played, they had so much communication. They played so well together that was kind of hard. It was harder to evaluate them individually because they played so well together. And that's what you want your offensive line to look like. And I think it's very important to have that. Like, hey, if you feel like you have this five that you want to, I would say, play those guys as long as possible until you feel like somebody has to take them out, right? And you know, you can have a little bit of competition in there, and I think you just got to get that handle early on. Like, in the first 2 weeks of training camp, you get in the preseason game week one, you kind of have to have an idea that this is your offensive line, in my opinion. Once you get past, like, week one of the preseason and you're still trying to figure it out, it might get a little iffy from there. I think when you go into training camp, yeah, you can have that competition there, but when you get to that first preseason game, you better have an idea of who's going to be your starting offensive lineman. And I think you're going to get a good idea through camp of who those guys are going to be, just based on competition and one-on-ones and 11-on-11s and things like that when they're going, especially when they put the pads on. So it is very important. Offensive line continuity is huge. And they have a young core right now. So if they can get some of these young guys to stick around and they can kind of grow together throughout these years, you're going to see the offensive line get better and better every single year. And I think it's very important to make sure these guys are unified, they're working together, they understand the communications, they're talking to each other. It's always important to me.
8: It's Marcus Johnson, Tape Don't Lie. Marcus, again, we've talked about this week, there's no dead season, off season, just slower season. So what are we working on, Tape Don't Lie, this week?
9: We're still doing the Mendoza series, so that's going to be coming out today. Looking at Ohio State and Alabama, and then we're going to finish it out this weekend with Oregon and Miami. So we're going to be done with that. And then, you know, starting to look into, you know, maybe some of the young guys, who's going to make a leap, looking at some of these rookie years from last year, starting to deep dive into that. And it's getting ready for training camp, because it's going to come up on us fast. I already know that. Like, it's just been moving fast already. It's almost football season already, so I'm excited about that. But, you know, it's going to pop up on us really quick, so I'm really excited about that. So just starting to rev up for training camp, you know, probably getting into some camp battles and things like that, and have those type of conversations. So, yeah, it's dead season. It's tough to come up with football content right now, but you got to think of something, and we'll figure it out.
8: 4 weeks from tomorrow, rookies report for training camp for the Silver and Black. And up on the text line, Raider 66 reminds me that week four, if the Raiders would go 3-0, that week four loss would be coming at the hands of the Kansas City Chiefs, which he points out always prompts personnel changes. So looks like Marcus is spot on yet again. Marcus Johnson, Tape Don't Lie. Follow him on the X at the Mark John NFL. Marcus, we appreciate you. We'll talk next week.
9: Thanks, guys. Appreciate it.
8: All right, that is Marcus Johnson. At this time, we want to have a little bit of fun. Raider Nation Radio 920, Terribles, bringing back the summer of fun. Celebrating America 250, you have a chance for a bit of an escape to some places and have some great adventures. Hawaii, the Grand Canyon, Sedona, Yellowstone National Park, SoCal theme park trips, or maybe a Mississippi River cruise. 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The keyword is Eagle. E-A-G-L-E. 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
14: 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Up on the text line, Gage. Shoot, I'd take nine wins with Cousins, but I don't think he can hit that. I don't think year one Mendoza can either. I say start Kirk till weeks four through six, then put Fernando in there. We're doing him a disservice by sitting him any longer than that. Fair point. Fine point from Gage. But the scenario is, or the question is not, can Kirk Cousins do that? It's simply, if that is guaranteed, are you taking it? Are you taking nine wins? Or are you living with the mystery box that is the Mandalorian?
15: Here's the thing that I struggle with, Vince. I'm looking back at, Drake May played 13 games his rookie year. He started, I think, 12 of those. So right out of the gate, I want to say it was Jacoby Brissett who got the first couple of starts, or first, you know, however many starts to start the season, and then they handed it off to Drake May. Caleb Williams, I want to say, played. I know that he was a starter day one. I'd have to go back to see if he missed any games because of injuries, but by and large, he played the bulk of the season. He was the starting quarterback for that full season. Neither one had success. I think, you know, they were in that 4-5 win, 6 win range, both of them, right? Mm-hmm. So, then you fast forward to year two, and Caleb Williams is leading the Bears to a division championship in the playoffs, and Drake May is leading the New England Patriots to a division championship and the Super Bowl. And in my head, I'm like, okay, do they do either of those things? Are they ready to do either of what they did, what they both did in year two without the experiences of year one? Right. So, and there's no guarantee. You can't sit here and tell me, oh yeah, they would have any. Absolutely, they would have. I mean, between them watching over there on the sidelines and the teams doing what they did to improve themselves, whether it was changing coaches, improving their offensive line. Yes, absolutely. But there's no guarantee. You could tell me all you want, but you're not guaranteeing me anything. What I do know is that I saw two quarterbacks learn from all the experiences of their rookie year. And in my eyes, because of that, were in a better position from a team standpoint, a chemistry standpoint, their own development standpoint, experiences, all the ups and downs, seeing those defenses for the first time ever, going from college to the NFL, they were more prepared to do what they did in year two because of what they went through in year one. And if you're telling me, wow, 9 wins, that's not going to guarantee you anything other than 9 wins and a mediocre draft pick, which, you know, is fine. But, there's something to be said about that. But if you're telling me that's the trade-off for not getting Fernando Mendoza, that valuable experience that quarterbacks like Williams and May and others have had and helped set them up for future success, i.e. year two, I'm not willing to make that trade.
14: Up on the text line, DC Raider from the Bay says, I'm taking 9 wins with Cousins because I think it will be the best thing for Mendoza to see success and wait for the O-line to get even better. Robert on the text line says, win by any means necessary, period.
15: I mean, I don't know that you need to show Fernando Mendoza how to win. I mean, he's coming off a 16-0 college season, kind of an unprecedented thing, by the way. Probably is unprecedented. That's probably the most wins in college football history because they play more games in college football history. I don't know that for a fact, but I'm going to guess that that's right among the most. I mean, this was a most storied season ever. He knows how to win. He's gone through trials and tribulations. And if you're telling me again, you're getting 9 wins out of Kirk Cousins, that tells me the offensive line is going to be pretty good. Now look, this is where we have to see what we're going to have to see in training camp. If the offensive line is obviously, still not fixed and in a massive way, and it's going to be a massive problem, then I'm not putting Fernando Mendoza out there. But I don't have the luxury of looking into the future to figure out what the offensive line looks like. But if you are telling me that, Kirk Cousins and the Raiders can win 9 games, that tells me that the offensive line is going to be pretty decent, or at least respectable. So I have to use my imagination to some extent in that regard. So I don't feel like, based on what we've drawn up here, the scenario that we've drawn up for, I can't help but feel like, okay, I'm not putting Fernando Mendoza behind an offensive line that's going to get him, destroyed back there.
14: Let's get out to the phone, shall we? 702-365-9200. Ho-ho, Dame in Oakland joining us here on the tailgate. Dame, it's great to hear from you. Thanks for calling in. How are we?
16: Vince, what's going on? Good morning from Oakland. What's up, Vinny? I met Vinny before.
15: Buddy.
16: I ain't never talked to you, Vince, so good to talk to you.
14: It's great to have you. I appreciate you up on the text line. Great to hear from you.
16: So check it out. But as a Raider fan, as a real Oakland Raider fan, we want wins. We not choosing. There's nobody bigger than the Shield. So, I'm gonna preface this by saying I didn't even want Kirk Cousins. But if he goes in there and he's winning, leave him in there. If he takes us to the playoffs or however many wins he gets, leave him in there. When did sitting a rookie quarterback become a detriment to the player? That's never been a thing. We got Joe Montana for proof. Got Steve Young for proof. We got Aaron Rodgers for proof. We got so many quarterbacks that sat and came in and were great. Why are we all of a sudden saying this is going to be a problem if we sit this guy? He's just a man. He really just a man. Talk to me. Did I stun you? Is everybody okay?
15: No, not at all.
14: Just making sure you were finished, that's all.
15: Not at all.
16: Well, I appreciate that. Hey, listen, I appreciate you guys waiting, because That ain't always the case. Go ahead, brother.
15: Yeah. No, I'm with you. There is no guarantee one way or another, but I do see merit in getting the rookie quarterback on the field to help his production. I just mentioned Drake May and Caleb Williams. Their teams didn't win anywhere close to nine wins, their rookie years. It was a struggle. They learned by trial and tribulation, good times and bad times. And the next season, and maybe we should throw that question in, nine wins this year, or you play Fernando and it's bad, but you're knocking on the playoff door in 2027. Would you take that? Like, if we're going to get wild here, would you rather him play this year and put yourself in a better position to make the playoffs in 2027 with a better off, more advanced Fernando Mendoza going into 2027, or take 9 wins from Kirk Cousins this year? We could play this game all we want. And I'm looking more at 2027 and what kind of Fernando Mendoza can I help get ready for 2027 than I am about 9 wins in 2026. That's just my position.
17: Dame, thanks for the call. Really appreciate you. Great to hear from you for the first time, at least with me, so I appreciate that.
15: Yeah.
17: Love the interaction. Raider Greg back with us on the text line. Hey, fellas. Raider Greg again. Question wasn't 10 wins, it was 9. 9 games doesn't get you in the playoffs in the AFC, which is also a factor to taking Mendoza. The fact that some of the nation is stating that I want wins now is exactly what the Raiders have done for years and failed, never focused on the future. Successful businesses focus in the future, not the now. It's the difference between a one-hit wonder, which we have done multiple times, and being a multi-year successful program.
15: And Vince, let me ask you this.
17: Yeah.
15: We talk about, let's learn how to win. Let's set the foundation, right?
17: Mm-hmm.
15: Let's get the 9 wins. Go back and look and tell me what the Raiders have done in the years after they had winning records over the last 20 some odd years.
17: Not great.
15: What was their record the next year?
17: Not great.
15: All right. So what did they learn? What did that set?
17: Wasn't it 4 both times?
15: I don't know, but they definitely didn't come close to winning.
17: Yeah.
15: Right? So in theory, that sounds great. Hey, you're setting a winning foundation. But the winning foundations that they have set over the last few years, the very few times that they've had winning seasons, didn't set squat. They were worse the very next year. So it didn't, there was no carryover. There wasn't no momentum that was built. There wasn't any foundation that was set. They actually played worse the next year, compared to the year before. And I'm not poo-pooing or whatever, any of those notions, because there should be some sort of importance in building. Like, I'd rather take 7 wins with Fernando Mendoza and getting that ship righted and building off of that kind of momentum, because now I've got, all right, we got 7 wins. You got 7 wins with Fernando Mendoza. He played a full season or close to a full season. He got a lot of not the rust necessarily, but some of the transition, and the learning curve. You got that taken care of. They won some games. They improved by 4 wins over the last year. Now we kind of know exactly what we need. Got to go get another edge rusher or a wide receiver or interior defense, whatever the case might be going into next year. This is what we need to improve around Fernando Mendoza. We kind of saw it in real time with him being the quarterback. What can we do now to help him a little bit? You have all of that information at your fingertips now, having played him, even though you won 7 games compared to the 9 that you would have won with Kirk Cousins. What is more valuable to you? I think it would be more valuable to go through that experience with Fernando Mendoza, and I'd be willing to trade 2 less wins for that.
17: Snake Man on the text line says, guess us old reliable callers need to bring some sense to today's show. Calling soon. We're waiting for you, Snake Man. I don't know what his take is, but we're waiting. Where time is ticking, Snake Man. Now is the time. Don't wait when now is the time. Also on the text line, Laquan said, I would definitely take 9 wins from Kirko over the mystery bag easy, but I doubt Kirk plays 9 games total. I think Nando starts game 1. Cusp of the playoffs would be dope, but we need to develop our future quarterback.
15: Yeah, and here's another thing, Vince. My mind is just kind of exploding here.
17: Yeah.
15: But if the Raiders didn't have Fernando Mendoza, right, and they were still, kind of unsure about their long-range quarterback, right? And maybe it's just Aiden O'Connell that's on the roster right now, and they weren't able to draft their quarterback this year, and that's something that they're going to – a box that they're going to have to check off down the road. I would take the 9 wins, absolutely, 1,000% with Kirk Cousins. I think the fans would deserve a great win. But again, Fernando is on the roster, and he is so important to the future, and his development is the key to all of that, and I don't know. I just can't get over the fact that – you learn more over there on the sidelines than you do actually playing.
17: On 4 Raider. Yeah, on 4 Raider. Hey, guys, the difference will be the O-line headed by Rico. His leadership coming from the AFC West Division, where they've had strong O-lines over the years, having competing against top defenses should make the difference, along with Tyler Linderbaum. I see both quarterbacks playing. 7-9 wins. Cousins and Aiden. Go Raiders. I didn't know there was an option C with AOC, but on 4 Raider has brought that to the table. Let's see. All right, time for a giveaway, because we haven't had enough today. We need to continue the giveaways. Jerry Seinfeld coming to Caesar's Palace at the Coliseum, 26th and 27th. That's this weekend. We've got tickets. We've got a pair of tickets. Connor, what lucky listener / caller would you like to give these tickets away?
18: We're going to do caller number 6. These have been our hot goes, so we're going to have people fight for these ones.
17: Ooh, you're going to make them work.
18: Make them work for it. Caller number six gets the pair to Jerry Seinfeld.
17: Caller number 6, 702-365-9200. All you got to do, be caller number 6, and you have a pair of tickets to see Seinfeld at the Coliseum at Caesar's Palace this weekend. It's the Morning Tailgate, Raider Nation Radio 920. The final sit-down is next.
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6: Like, to me, this is like everybody needs to calm down and understand that Fernando Mendoza wasn't drafted for week one of this year. He wasn't drafted for week eight of this year. 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And when he's ready, he should get the shot. 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
28: Oh!
30: This is the final sit-down. That was Jason Fitz, Yahoo Sports, joining us yesterday when talking Fernando Kirk Cousins. We want to thank our guests on today's program, Adam Hill, Las Vegas Review-Journal, joining us from Kirk Cousins' football camp in Michigan. How about that? It's like we had a plan all along, Vinny. Marcus Johnson, Tape Don't Lie, breaking it down for us. And you, great reaction, great conversation on the phones, on the text line today, late June. We love it. This is what it's for. This is what it's about. This is what it means to have a flagship of your team locally here each and every day. 365, we appreciate you. A couple more texts to get to. I've already lost because they keep filing in. Let me, where did it go? Hold a moment. Ah, there it is. Good morning, Vince, Vinny. Hope all's well. First time texting on the show, long time listener. Just want to know, what is the disservice that we have Fernando letting him sit and watch if Kirk Cousins is winning? Aaron Rodgers sat for 3 years behind Brett Favre. He was fine. Jordan Love sat for 3 years behind A-Rod, and he's doing good. I don't understand why Raider Nation thinks it's a disservice for letting the rookie learn. That is Steven. Appreciate you texting in for the first time, Steven.
15: Yeah, I think those two situations are completely different, though. Aaron Rodgers and Jordan Love went to veteran-laden, playoff-caliber teams. The Packers, in those instances, were just setting the stage for post Brett Favre and post Aaron Rodgers, which was coming up soon. Both of them were in their 30s, right? You know, when they made that draft, when they made those drafts. So they were hoping to avoid falling off a cliff, kind of like the Pittsburgh Steelers and some other teams have done by not being prepared to have their heir apparent in place. This is a totally different situation. Kirk Cousins is going to be here for maybe 1 year, period. There's no playoff team in place. There's no real playoff aspirations in place. This is about growing with Fernando Mendoza. This is more about, to me, the way the Houston Texans and the New England Patriots and the Chicago Bears and the Washington Commanders handled their situations with their, whether it was the first pick in the draft or the second or third pick in the draft, quarterbacks, and getting them on the field as quickly as possible to help that learning curve and growing together with a young team as well. So it's a situation, to me, is just completely different than what the Packers had when they drafted their heir apparents, when their quarterbacks had gotten into their, what, mid-30s or so, and they felt like, hey, we need to have a plan in place. Let's go ahead and address it

0: who did not have mentors as quarterbacks ahead of them, nor did they have a roster or coaching staff that suited them. But we're neglecting some of the things that you've already mentioned. Tom Brady, the Patrick Mahomes, and the other successful quarterbacks that did have quarterback mentors in the room and a coaching staff that could support them. So while I believe if the opportunity presents itself, Fernando should start, let's not jump to the gun and think that next year he would not be any good because he did not have a year under his belt. There's plenty of other quarterbacks still playing that have proven.
1: Right. Yeah, that's fine. All I do know is that young quarterbacks have shown, especially at that high end, have shown that they're not going to sink necessarily. We always look at the Sam Darnolds, of the world, but go to the worst case scenario. When I'm going to the best case scenarios, mm-hmm. and there's been plenty of best case scenarios. Justin Herbert is a best case scenario. He wasn't even being considered ready by his team. They felt like he wasn't ready, but he actually was. You put him out there, and he did great. Caleb Williams, was to me better off in year two because he went through what he went in year one. Drake May, the same thing. Are you telling me? I just saw a guy that grew in Drake May in year one through some real trials and tribulations take his team to the Super Bowl in year two. Like, that's what I'm thinking about as the possibility for the Raiders with Fernando Mendoza by, call it, expediting the process in year one, taking whatever is in that mystery box, good, bad, or indifferent, and really learning from it and being better off for it. So I have recent examples of quarterbacks that survived their rookie years, in some cases dominated their rookie years, and I don't see why Fernando Mendoza can't be one of those quarterbacks.
0: The one potential caveat to comping Mendoza to Caleb Williams, Drake May, is his ability to hoist a team upon his broad shoulders. That's from the Snake Man. Ernesto says, good morning, gentlemen. If we're playing what if, I'm taking the 9-10 wins because what if I die before the 27 season starts? Okay. At least I got to see my team be a decent winning team once more. Ernesto,
1: there you go.
0: Let's not
1: all
0: be, right. I mean, I get it, but let's not be morbid. Right? Like, I get
1: Ernesto,
0: it.
1: Ernesto, you're going to be around to see him have the parade on Las Vegas.
0: Yeah, Ernesto, you're good.
1: Boulevard.
0: Yeah, that's right. Good job, Vinny. Yeah.
1: Yeah.
0: Come on, Ernesto. Kyrene. before I get to Kyrene, Blackbeard says, follow the script, boys. Mandalorian, week 6. All right. Making sure we're staying on the script. Kyrene says, good morning, fellas. Great show. Well, your last guest, Adam Hill, just threw my whole day out of whack with that ridiculous nonsense spewed out of his lips. Maybe the worst take of the decade. Real quick, can you all give me a quick count by your perspective of how many new starters of last year's team are still here? What's the turnover of the main 22? Whoa. I'm at 14 of the 22 will be new players that weren't starting on this team. Oh, boy. Quick math. Okay, so let's start on the offensive side. We're just going to go with what we know right now. Burford, Linderbaum, right?
1: Naylor. Or let's just do the starters that we know are going to start. Subtract it. Brock Bowers, Ashton Jeanty, right? Trey Tucker, 3. Colton Miller, 4.
0: JBJ?
1: DJ Glaze, 5. So 5 of the offense, for sure. I think everything else is subject to...
0: Okay, so 5, and then defensive line.
1: That means six aren't. There's 6 jobs that are very much open for grabs for newcomers. And then defensive line, you got Adam Butler, I'd say Jonah, I would say Max, 3, and let's go Malcolm.
0: About 14. So about 14. All right. Well done, Vinny. You just did it in a more efficient way. We thank you for Vinny Bonsignore and Vince.
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0: Saratoga Pacific Coast League Championship. Yesterday, the second half began kind of the way the first half ended. The Aviators beat the Rivercats 11-2. It was their fifth win in their last six games, and it was the first time they've beaten the Rivercats here. And even though the Aviators don't have an urgent need to win all the time, you want to keep your momentum going. You don't want to flatten out too much going into the playoffs. And so the Aviators also felt that they owed the Rivercats one, because the only other time this year that the Rivercats hosted the Aviators here was way back in April, and the Rivercats completely outclassed the Aviators, beating them in four games, outscoring them in those four games 33-10. So scoring 11 runs last night, the Aviators scored more runs in that game than they scored in all four games put together here in April. So the Aviators have to feel better about that. Today, the matchup, righty Cade Morris is the winningest pitcher on the Aviator staff. He's 6-4. ERA of 4.83, a winner in his most recent start with a five-inning effort at home over Round Rock. He's opposed by left-hander Joe Whitman, who is 1-1 with a 2.81 ERA, a fellow that the San Francisco Giants think very highly of, and we'll have the starting lineups and all the other goodies coming up later. Mild temperatures, temperatures in the upper 70s, crystal clear skies, just a Chamber of Commerce day in Sacramento, California. Our pregame guest is a good friend and the longtime radio voice of the Rivercats, Zach Berruti. We'll have that conversation next, right after this.
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6: What a beautiful morning as we record this from Sutter Health Park in West Sacramento. Game two of the series, game two of the second half of the season. Russ Langer here along with Zach Berruti, longtime voice of the River Cats, former voice of the Reno Aces, former voice of the Stockton Ports. Pacific basketball, he could probably change your oil, you know, if you need to.
7: Yeah, it's I've been around the block. I've been really lucky like you, Russ, you know, just been able to stick around, and the teams that I've worked for have been great and very, very blessed.
6: You seem to, as much as anybody that I know in this industry, you can be counted on to walk around, and maybe internally it's not the case, but this speaks to your character. You have a smile on your face that is infectious. How do you do it? I mean, I know there are a lot of, you're busy, you got a family, there are a lot of responsibilities that you have, a lot of challenges you face. How do you stay so positive?
7: Well, thank you very much, first of all. And for me, like, how do you beat coming to the ballpark every day? Or how do you beat going to the arena every day? And I just try and keep that perspective, even on the days where they're a little bit more grindy than others, or, you know, fast.

0: fast paced, it's still better than doing anything else. And so how lucky are we that we get to do this? And, you know, who am I to have a scowl on my face when I'm walking around here? And it's amazing to be able to come to work in these types of places and to travel and to tell the stories of guys, not just as baseball players, but as people. And I just really love the fact that we're able to do that.
1: All right. Now, the River Cats had a good first half. They came so close. Had it not been for those two rainouts in April, you guys might have been celebrating.
0: Yeah, we were watching the Aviators from afar for a while, and you guys were just so hot. You know, the River Cats won 13 of 16 at one point, and the Aviators wouldn't go away for a while. You know, OKC obviously was in the mix, but then, you know, you guys just have a great lineup, and we knew it was going to be kind of nip and tuck there at the end. And I think what really kind of hurt also was the rainout in Sugar Land, the last game of that series, the second to last week of the season, because we had owned a tiebreaker with the Aviators, and losing that game, we lost the tiebreaker and it became a half game situation. But yeah, we had a great half. I was reflecting back on the first series between these teams in April. I mean, our lineup had Bryce Eldridge and Buddy Kennedy and guys like that, you know, real slammers. It's evolved a little bit, but what an entertaining first half. And to be in the race, as you know, Rusty, is just it makes for better baseball and for a lot more camaraderie, I think, down the stretch.
1: No question about that. Zach Berruti joining us on the pregame show. Zach, today's starter, Joe Whitman, kind of a mystery to the Aviators. Fill us in on him.
0: Yeah, he was the highest drafted left-handed pitcher in the 2024 draft. And so he, I believe, the 69th overall pick. And he made his debut here a couple of weeks ago against Tacoma. And I was doing the game with Steve Sachs on CBS here. And we were just kind of wondering how he was going to come out. You know, your AAA debut, you could maybe have some butterflies. And I believe it was 14 in a row he set down to end that outing. 14 or 16 off the top of my head. But he composed himself really well. The mound presence was outstanding. And he's got really good stuff. And he has maintained that. So I'm excited to see him go here again against a formidable lineup in the Aviators.
1: Zach, I appreciate it. Great to see you as always.
0: You too, Rusty. Thanks for having me.
1: Zach Berruti, River Cats voice, longtime good friend, joining us on the pregame show today. And I'll return with the starting lineups next from Sacramento right after this.
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0: Our national anthem, the starting lineup for the visiting Aviators, managed by Fran Reardon, 44-30 for the year, 1-0 for the second half. Leading off at shortstop, Joshua Corona-Grauer. Batting second, the third baseman, Daryl Hernandez. In the third slot, second baseman, Alika Williams. Cleanup man, the designated hitter, Brett Harris. Batting fifth at first base for Las Vegas today, Tommy White. In the sixth spot, the catcher, Brian Servin. Hitting seventh in left field, Drew Swift. In the A spot, the right fielder, Jared Dickey. Batting ninth in center, Brian Buelvas. And on the mound, the righty, Cade Morris. 6 wins, 4 defeats, and a 4.83 ERA. The Rivercats of Sacramento, the Giants AAA team, managed by Dave Brundage. They're 42-31, 0-1 in the second half. Nate Furman leads off at second base, batting second and catching, Jesus Rodriguez. Hitting third and right, Will Brennan, the cleanup man, the designated hitter, Drew Kavanaugh. Batting fifth at third base, Oslevis Basabe. In the sixth spot, left fielder, Scott Bandura. Hitting seventh in center field, Turner Hill. Batting eighth at shortstop, Averson Arteaga. Hitting ninth at first base, Dayson Cruz. And on the mound, lefty Joe Whitman, 1-1 with a 2.81 ERA. I'll be back, as that's the pregame show. We got the first pitch coming right after this.
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0: All right, welcome back. I'm Russ Langer. We're set to start. And the lefty, Joe Whitman, throws the first pitch of the game. It's grounded to short. Two hops for Arteaga. He straightens up and throws out Joshua Corona-Grauer, who's working on a 17-game hitting streak coming in. One pitch, one out. We will check the Sacramento Rivercats defensive alignment behind lefty Joe Whitman as the Aviators get their first look at this big lefty, who's from Akron, Ohio. At first base, Dayson Cruz, spells it C-R-O-E-S, looks like Crows, but it's pronounced Cruz. At second base, Nate Furman. The shortstop, Averson Arteaga. And at third base, Oslevis Basabe. The pitch is ball one to Daryl Hernandez. One out, and we are just underway here. The left fielder, Scott Bandura, in center fielder, Turner Hill. Will Brennan over and right. There's a ground ball to the right, a base hit for Hernandez. Catcher is Jesus Rodriguez and Joe Whitman on the mound. So Hernandez slaps one the other way for a single to right. And Daryl, who batted third in last night's game and went hitless, is actually 0 for 6. Makes up for it with a base hit right there. And a batter, Alika Williams. Got a four-man umpiring crew again. Kellen Martin is on the plate. First base ump is Derek Pacheco. Second base umpire, Charlie Welling. And a third is the gentleman who was behind the plate last night. That's Willie Traynor. Here's the pitch. Foul back out of play. Fastball, strike one to Alika Williams. 0-1 the count. 27-year-old Alika Williams, San Diego native, was with the A's earlier, didn't hit much, but a terrific defender, and he made a sensational play playing shortstop yesterday. And he also hit a home run, hit a single, and walked three times, going 2 for 3. There's a high fly ball to straightaway center, but Turner Hill has it lined up. He barely has to move and makes the catch. There are two outs. Hernandez goes back to first, and Brett Harris comes up now. Anyway, Joe Whitman, he's a big lefty, 6'5", 200 pounds. He'll be 25 in September. Akron, Ohio, his city of birth. He went to Kent State, right in his home state. And the Giants grabbed him with their number 2 draft pick 3 years ago, 2023. No big league time yet, but the Giants expect good things from him. Here is Brett Harris, the DH. And the pitch is a little low. Ball one, fastball at 92 miles an hour. One ball to no strikes on Brett Harris. Brett Harris, Chicago guy originally, went to Gonzaga. And Brett starts off at 341, 5 homers and 34 batted in. He hits a ground ball to third. Two hops for Basabe, who backhands, throws across to first on a bounce, and it's backhanded by Cruz, and the inning is over. Sharp ground ball to third. In the Aviator first, they're gone pretty quickly. No runs, one hit, no errors, and one left. And at the end of half an inning in Sacramento, Aviators nothing in the Rivercats against Cade Morris. Coming up.
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0: Hey, I want to thank you. I do. I want to thank you for joining us today. Beautiful day in Sacramento. I'm Russ Langer. The Aviators playing game 2 of their series with the Sacramento Rivercats. This is the first leg of a lengthy road trip. 6 games here, and then a day off for travel, and then 6 games in Salt Lake City. All right, Cade Morris, the winningest pitcher for the Aviators in the first half of the year with a record of 6-4. His sinking fastball at 94 miles an hour is in low ball. One to the left-handed hitting second baseman, Nate Furman. One ball to no strikes on Furman is only 5'8", so not a huge strike zone. 24, he'll be 25 next month, July 23rd. Pitch foul back. Fastball at 95, and it's 1-1 on Nate Furman. Furman opens up the game for Sacramento with an average of 289, 5 homers, 28 batted in, and 10 steals. And the pitch is outside. Change up, ball 2, 2-1. Furman led off last night, was 0-for-3 with a walk. He did hit 2 line drives that were caught, and has been a good player for the Sacramento team. Left-handed batter waits, and Morris fastball. Foul back, 2-2 now. Nate Furman at the plate. Cade Morris, 6 wins, 4 losses, a 4.83 ERA. And Cade, good competitor, fastball 93-95. Changeup in the upper 80s, a slider. And there's a changeup at 87's foul back, 2-2. And he's got a curveball as well. Nate Furman with Jesus Rodriguez on deck. Tomorrow, back to nighttime action for Game 3, 6:45 first pitch, 6:30 pregame. Joey Estes. For Las Vegas, lefty Carson Wisenhunt. For Sacramento, pitch fouled off to the left out of play. Fastball at 94, still 2-2 on Nate Furman. Furman, as I said, 5'8", 173. He's from Brookhaven, Pennsylvania. This year marks his first taste of AAA ball. And the pitch. On the inside corner, strike three call. Got him with a curveball at 76. So Morris strikes out his first man. No score in the bottom of the first. One out for the right-handed hitting catcher, Jesus Rodriguez. Las Vegas defensively for this one. Tommy White at first. Alika Williams at second. Joshua Carota-Grauer at short. Darryl Hernandez at third. Drew Swift in left field. Unusual for him, but there he is. Brian Buelvas in center. In right, Jared Dickey. Brian Servin is catching for Cade Morris. The pitch. Fastball, maybe a little low. That was close. Ball one. Jesus Rodriguez. Rodriguez hitting 293 in 150 at-bats, three homers, 22 batted in. And the pitch. That one's right down the middle for a strike at 94 miles an hour. Sinking two-seamer. 1-1 on Rodriguez. Will Brennan is on deck. One of Morris' first starts of the year was here. There's a high foul. First base foul, territory to the dugout, Servin and White, and it's going to be caught by Tommy White for out number two, but he and Servin got tangled up, and the Aviators are lucky that ball didn't fall. And Servin immediately takes his right hand and pats the chest protector as if to say, my fault. That's the corner infielder's ball. It's like a center fielder in the outfield. That's supposed to be the corner infielder's ball unless the catcher has a better angle on it. And White stayed with it and made the catch. He and Servin bumped into each other rather hard, but Tommy hangs on. Two down, the pitch outside to Will Brennan. And right afterwards, Servin again took his bare hand, tapped it, his chest protector, that my bad, but they get the out. Will Brennan having a very good year, takes inside 2-0. Brennan hitting 375 in 31 games, 120 at-bats. One homer, 19 batted in. Left-handed hitting right fielder. Two outs, nobody on. Bottom of the first, no score. The pitch. Fastball, strike on the outside corner at 95. Good pitch. 1-2. Brennan, the opener last night, had a double in three at-bats. He's hit safely in six straight. He was with the Giants earlier this year, but he didn't hit. 2-for-23. So he's back down again. Here's the 2-1 to Will Brennan. Ground ball to first. Easy play for Tommy White. He scoops and steps on it. Good pitch by Morris. He got him out in front on a changeup. So Morris only throws a few pitches. A strikeout, a foul out, and a ground ball to first. And the Rivercats go very quietly in their half of the first. And at the end of one in Sacramento, there's no score.
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0: touch dis. Top of the second, no score. And nobody could touch the Aviators yesterday. They rolled to an 11-2 win. It looked like a totally different team. The team that came in here in April and got humbled in four straight games and got rained out twice. No score, top of the second. Joe Whitman delivers a changeup for a strike. Good pitch. The bottom dropped out of that thing. Strike one to Tommy White. White hitting in the fifth position. He can play. He's generally a third baseman playing first with Joey Meneses. Now in the big leagues, and he lines one in the left field for a base hit in front of Scott Bandura. So Tommy White gets the Aviators' second hit. Tommy was 1-for-5 last night with a single and a walk and scored twice. And Tommy came in hitting .292, so he's up closer to .300 with that base hit. And the batter, Brian Servin now. Brian didn't play in last night's series opener. Chad Wallach did the catching, and Wallach did a great job. He handled all the pitchers. Zhuang, Basso, Suero, Tour, and Andrew Bash very well. Pitch foul back, strike one. And Wallach also was 2-for-5 with a single and a double. But he's sitting this one out. Brian Servin up with one strike on him. 0-1 the count. White at first, top of the second, no score. Joe Whitman out of Kent State, ready in the pitch. That's in the dirt, smothered by Rodriguez. Nice save there on a changeup at 80 miles an hour. One ball and one strike to count. How's Brian Servin doing? Well, he's doing pretty well. .295, six homers, 34 batted in. In the Round Rock series, he was 6 out of 17. Nothing wrong with that. White at first, short lead held on by Dayson Cruz. And the 1-1, Servin takes it up and away, a fastball at 91, straightening up Jesus Rodriguez. 2-1, Drew Swift, who also did not start yesterday, is on deck. And then Jared Dickey and Brian Welvas, top of the second with no score. Servin, right-handed batter, slightly closed stance. The lefty Whitman checking signs, and now time called. And, wow, this is interesting. Already there's going to be a mound visit by the Rivercats pitching coach, Alan Quijano. I think this might be a pitchcom device issue, not a pitching strategy issue, based upon what's going on. So here's Servin waiting, and White is at first. Throughout the broadcast, we'll update you on the coast-to-coast fitness scores in the Pacific Coast League and the big leagues. We'll give you the Ted Weins trivia question later on as well. Please, you can join us today on a beautiful day. Wind blowing slightly out to left field right now. Joe Whitman on the mound. Whitman, since he arrived here, in three starts, 1-1, a 2.81 ERA, 16 innings, 17 hits, allowed two homers. But the best thing about Whitman, three walks and 17 strikeouts. So he likes to throw the ball over the plate. Here's the 2-1 to Servin. Up and away, it's 3-1 now. Brian Servin. Going head-to-head with Joe Whitman. Drew Swift on deck. White, a very modest lead at first base. And the pitch. High foul back into the play. A 90-mile-an-hour pitch, and it's a two-ball, two-strike count now. Dave Brundage, longtime manager of the River Cats. Alan Quijano, pitching coach. Hitting coach is P.J. Pilateri. Assistant hitting coach, Rob Riggins. And the fundamentals coach and third base coach is Holbert Cabrera. High foul off to the right. That's out of play. Holbert Cabrera, now your memory would have to be thoroughly tested to remember him as a player. But he played for the Las Vegas 51s when they were a Dodger affiliate way back in the early 2000s. Guys like Rick Sofield and Brad Mills and John Shoemaker and Terry Kennedy managed them. Here's the pitch now. To Servin on the 3-2. He swings and misses at a slider. Strike three. So Whitman reaching deep into his bag of tricks. He threw about everything but the kitchen sink at Servin and struck him out. One on, one out. That's his first strikeout. The batter, Drew Swift, now. Swift didn't play last night. And Swifty looks at a strike 0-1. Swift is a superb defensive player, playing in the outfield. Very few times in his career has he played the outfield, but he's out there now. He's hitting .275. No homers, 23 batted in the Round Rock series. He did well, 5 out of 12. White at first, one out, the pitch. Whitman's fastball fouled off to the right out of play. Two strikes on Drew Swift. Well, you know you got a lot of good defenders when you got to put Swift in the outfield. Tommy White, a good first baseman, usually plays third, but playing first because Meneses is gone. Aleka Williams at second, he's an elite defender. Joshua Kuroda-Grauer at short, he can really play the defensive side of the ball, too. Pitch outside, 1-2. Darryl Hernandez at third, a fine defender. I mean, Brett Harris is as good of a defender as you'll find anywhere in any infield at AAA, certainly. And he's DHing. And you got Drew Swift, who's a gold glove guy in the infield, playing left field. So you got all kinds of defense out there. There's a throw to first and White back in. Swift was actually scoring to bunt, but the throw went to first. 1-2 to count, top of the second, no score. Drew Swift from the Phoenix area. Chandler, to be exact. Whitman stretches, White again at first, and a 1-2 on the way. Swifty takes that one under the arms. Ball two. Two balls and two strikes is the count now. Whitman last started June 19th in Oklahoma City. He did not factor into the decision. Sacramento lost the game 7-3, allowed three runs on nine hits, walk one, and struck out six in 4 2/3 innings against the Oklahoma City Comets. Pitch foul back, 2-2. At AA Richmond this year, where he began the year, Whitman made 10 starts, was 5-1 with a 3.22 ERA. That's why he got called up here. 13 walks, 65 strikeouts, and opponents only hit 198 against him. That'll get you promoted. There's a fly ball to shallow right. Brennan moving in makes the catch, and there are two outs. White goes back to first. And a batter, Jared Dickey. Dickey collected a hit last night in the opener in three at-bats, walked twice, scored three times. If you're hearing me talk about walks a lot, that's because that was a big part of last night's game. Sacramento pitchers combined to walk 13 men. And roughly half of those walks were converted to runs. Las Vegas won the game 11-2. Top of the second, no score. Dickey looks at a strike on one. Jared facing a lefty, but lefties haven't bothered him. He's hitting .330 against lefties. He's hit safely in 5 in a row and in 7 of 8 coming in. White at first, two down. Whitman stretches, a look at first, a second glance, and the pitch. There he goes. The pitch is a ball. Throw to second and a bounce is off the glove of Arteaga. And White steals second. A better throw, or if Arteaga had been able to dig that throw out, White would have been out because the throw beat him. Strong throw, but anytime you see a catcher bounce the throw to second, it usually means he rushed the throw. And there was no reason to rush because White didn't have an especially good jump, but Tommy gets the steal. 1-1 on Jared Dickey. And the look. Whitman delivers. Breaking ball, strike on the outside corner. Good pitch. 1-2. For Tommy White, that's his first steal as an Aviator in two tries. As a team, the Aviators percentage-wise have done well in the stolen base department. That's their 83rd steal as a team, and they've only been caught 13 times as a team. Dickey waiting. Here's the 1-2 from Whitman. Pop fly. Third base side. And the ball's going to go to the far end of the dugout. It's still a 1-2 count on Jared Dickey. White at second, two outs in the top of the second inning. Russ Langer here in Sacramento. And the Aviators looking to make it back-to-back wins here after winning convincingly last night 11-2. Good pitching, good hitting, and good defense across the board for the Aviators. Fastball called a ball, but Jesus Rodriguez believed it was a strike. So there's our first challenge. Pitch was very close. It might have been in there. We'll see. Toward the outside, toward the knees. The pitch was a strike. And the challenge is successful for Sacramento. It's strike three to Jared Dickey. Second strikeout for Whitman, and the Aviators are done. No runs, one hit, no errors, and one left. And at the end of an inning and a half in Sacramento, Las Vegas and the Rivercats are scoreless.
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0: 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All kinds of memorabilia, photos, autographed items. Pitch fouled away, strike one to catcher Drew Kavanaugh. And they got Pokemon, all kinds of stuff. Just a great place to go, browse, buy, sell, what have you. Legacy Sports, Flamingo in the 215, you betcha. Kavanaugh looks to bunt, takes outside, 1-1. Cade Morris only threw a few pitches in the first inning. And he's 1-1 on Drew Kavanaugh, who caught last night as DHing in this game. Kavanaugh hitting 324, 5 homers and 21 batted in. Changeup floats in there for a strike at 79 miles an hour. It's 1-2 now. Last night's game, Kavanaugh struck out 3 times and walked once. The Aviators locked him up pretty well. 1-2, nobody on, nobody out, bottom of the second, no score. The pitch. There's a ground ball up the first base side, foul. Got a curveball that time, 1-2. When Morris pitched here, back on April 8th, the 11th game of the year, that was the game the Aviators absolutely should have won. Morris went 5 innings, allowed 4 runs earned on 9 hits. He walked 2, struck out 4. Bryce Eldridge, since promoted to the Giants, homered off him. Curveball outside. The count goes 2-2 now. And Drew Gilbert, center fielder, also gone. Homered off of him. And despite all that, the Aviators absolutely should have won the game. Pitch fouled away. Fastball, 2-2. The Aviators, in that game, were down in the ninth. It was quite a game. They were down by a run. They tied it on a two-out double by Brian Servin. Colby Thomas with 2 outs had singled off closer Gregory Santos. And then Servin doubled him in. That tied the game. And then the game went extra innings. Breaking ball, pull foul off the screen in front of the first base dugout. 2-2. In the 10th inning, the Aviators scored on a sacrifice fly by Michael Stefanik, driving in Junior Perez against Will Bednar. Foul ball back out of play, 2-2. But in the bottom of the 10th inning, Sacramento tied on a sacrifice fly by since-departed catcher Eric Haas, driving in Thomas Gavello. Pitch missing, and it's 3-2 now. In the 11th, the Aviators retook the lead when Henry Bolte tripled to drive in Cade Marlowe. Swing and a miss, strike 3. Good breaking ball, got him. Kavanaugh has struck out 4 times now in this series in 5 plate appearances. Second strikeout for Morris. 1 out in the bottom of the second. No score in the batter. Oslevis Basabe, right-handed hitting third baseman, comes up. No score, bottom of the second. In the bottom of the 11th inning, the Aviators were ahead by a run with Wander Suero pitching. There's a ground ball to short. Right there is Carota Grauer. He zeroes in on Tommy White and throws out Basabe. 2 quick outs here. Basabe came in hitting 247. Batter Scott Bandura. Actually, Matt Crook was pitching. Crook was pitching. The ghost runner at second was Will Brennan. Crook struck out Victor Barracoto and struck out Grant McRae. And then Basabe, who just grounded out, walked. Pitch fouled out. Strike 1. And the Aviators were 1 out away from winning when Drew Gilbert hit a ground ball to Zach Geloff at second. Zach picked it up and then dropped it. And the tying run scored. Wander Suero came in, and Jesus Rodriguez doubled in Basabe, and the Rivercats won the game. Ground ball to second to his right to backhand it is Alika Williams. He throws out Bandura, and that's it. Morris has retired the first 6. We played 2 quick innings in Sacramento. And at the end of 2 in Game 2, Las Vegas and the Rivercats are scoreless.
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0: Hey, welcome back. I'm Russ Langer at the end of two, no score. And lefty Joe Whitman. He's given up a single in the first to Darryl Hernandez, a single and a stolen base in the second to Tommy White, and that's it. No score, top of the third. And leading off for the Aviators, the right-handed hitting center fielder Brian Buelvas. Then leadoff man Joshua Kroder-Grauer and Darryl Hernandez. I had a chance to talk with Fran Reardon before the game, as I like to do every day. Fastball's outside, ball 1-1-0. And I asked him about Cade Marlowe. He said Marlowe just needs a little time. He played day after day after day in the first half, and then you got the heat factor, and the pitch is high, 2-0. Marlowe was with Tacoma last year. It's not exactly the same atmosphere when the weather heats up. So he's just taking the old time off. Buelvas in the box with a 2-0 count. And the left-hander Whitman delivers. Fastball fouled off to the right out of play. Good swing. Strike one, 0-1. Brian Buelvas. Buelvas hitting .244 in 29 games, 90 at-bats. One homer, 17 batted in. Brian last night had a good night. Pitches rip foul outside third, 2-2. Last night, Buelvas had a single and a triple in 3 at-bats, walked twice, knocked in 2 runs, and made an acrobatic catch in right center field to take an extra base hit away from one of the River Cats. He sends a fly ball to deep left. Back goes Bandura to the track at the wall, and it's out of here. Brian Buelvas connects for his second homer of the year to straightaway left, and the Aviators are on the board first with a 1-0 lead in the top of the third inning here in Sacramento. But a kid from Columbia connects to straightaway left. Third hit for the Aviators. And it's a 1-0 Las Vegas lead in the top of the third. The pitch was down around the knees, but out over the plate, and he launched it out of here. He dropped the bat head, and out it went. For Joe Whitman, that is the third home run he's given up at the AAA level in 18 innings. And here's Joshua Kroder-Grauer, who grounded out just short on the very first pitch of the game. He looks at a strike 1-1. Josh, 17-game hitting streak coming in. Hitting .355, one homer, 23 batted in. The pitch to him, swing and a miss. Went after a changeup, tailing away from him. 0-2. Two strikes on Joshua Kroder-Grauer. Darryl Hernandez waits on deck, and a pitch. Hernandez swings and lines one foul to the right. That drops off the netting into the Aviator dugout. Two strikes on Joshua Kroder-Grauer. So Whitman, with a new ball, rocks and deals. Changeup, pop foul outside first near the dugout. Cruz, the first baseman, and the catcher, Rodriguez, makes the catch with his mask in his right hand. Oh, he looked as cool as Fonzie on that one. Most of the time, the catcher's going to throw the mask away, but Rodriguez chugging over there. Yeah, he had to use the glove to shield his eyes from the sun for a moment and made the catch full stride toward the dugout. Nice play. Pitches a strike to Hernandez, 0-1. Hernandez rolled a ground ball to right for a base hit in the first inning. 1-0 Aviators in the top of inning number 3. Big gap in left center for Hernandez. And Darryl hits a ground ball to second. Right there's Furman to grab it and throw out Hernandez. 2 down. Darryl 1-for-2. Alika Williams coming up now. Hey, Joe Whitman did earn an honor for the AA Eastern League. He was 3-0 with an ERA under 1-5 starts opening up the year. And he was pitcher of the month in the month of May because of his very good pitching at AA. Pitches ball 1 to Alika Williams. 2 outs in the third. Williams flat out to center his first time up. He lifts one foul to the right, and this will find the seats. It is a 1-1 count on Alika Williams. On deck, Brett Harris, and a pitch on the way. High foul off to the right. That's going to slice back out of play. And it's a ball and 2 strikes on Alika Williams. Joe Whitman, first career start against the Aviators. Whitman actually began May with a 23-inning scoreless streak. Here's the pitch. High fly ball to right center. That's playable. Brennan moving in from right to make the catch, and the inning is over. But a leadoff home run by Brian Welvis, and the Aviators strike first blood. One run on one hit, no errors, no one left, and at the end of 2.5 in Sacramento, the Aviators 1 and the Rivercats nothing.
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0: Welcome back, friends. I'm Russ Langer. We are here in Sacramento. Las Vegas rolled to an 11-2 win last night, opening up this six-game series and 12-game road trip, which will take the Aviators to Salt Lake after this series is over. And they lead 1-0 here in a home run by the number 9 hitter, center fielder Brian Buelvas. Cade Morris has retired the first six so far. The left-handed hitting center fielder Turner Hill stands in to begin the third. Fastball strike on the outside corner. It's 0-1. One strike on Turner Hill. Hill, 324 in 50 games. Five homers, 35 batted in, and a dozen steals. Played very well for this team. He lines one in the center. That's a base hit. A curveball at 75 and kept his weight back. And you can tell why the Giants like this young man. He appears to be a pretty good young hitter. Turner was 1-for-3 with a walk and a run scored yesterday. Lines his single for the first hit for the Rivercats today. And you got to watch him because he's 12 out of 13 in stolen bases. Now, Averson Arteaga, the right-handed hitting shortstop, who's batting eighth, also batted eighth last night, hit a two-run home run for the only run for the Rivercats. Going 1-for-3, also hit by a pitch. Arteaga standing deep in the box, open stance. Off first is Hill. The pitch is a strike on the outside corner, 0-1. Cade Morris went to John H. Pittman High School in Turlock, California, and went and played collegiately at the University of Nevada, Reno, for the Wolfpack. Also played in the Cape Cod League. The 0-1, he tried to hold up on a sweeping breaking ball. He went way around, 0-2, slider. The Mets selected Morris in the third round of the 2023 draft. He signed with them, spent his first pro year with the Florida Complex League Mets and the single-A St. Lucie Mets. Got to double-A Binghamton. Here's the 0-2 to Arteaga. Morris set. The runner goes. Swing and a miss. And the ball dropped by Servin. So Hill is 13 out of 14 with that successful steal. Arteaga out on strikes for the third strikeout for Morris. Servin might have had a chance had he been able to catch the ball cleanly. And I'll tell you why. Because Hill belly flopped into second base. He went head first. And at one point, both of his arms were dragging behind him. Not exactly an A for aesthetics, but he gets the steal. But when Servin dropped the ball, he had no chance. So Hill at second, and here is Dayson Cruz. Foul back, strike one, and a fastball at 95 miles an hour, 0-1. Cruz, spelling it C-R-O-E-S. Only been in three games since he got here. 2-for-6, 333 average. Cruz is 5'10", 199, 26-year-old. He's from Aruba. That's where he was born. Here's the pitch now from Morris. Fastball sliced down the left field side. Racing over is swift, but it's a foul ball out of play. Two strikes, the count. Cruz joined the Rivercats about a week ago from Double-A Richmond in 28 games there. He was hitting .264 with a home run, six doubles, and a dozen RBIs. Played for a while with the Rivercats last year, Cruz. Cruz is hit by a sweeping breaking ball with two strikes on him. He throws the bat away. Some of the crowd upset, but with two strikes on the number nine hitter, there's no way Morris is trying to hit him. Two on, one out. And the left-handed hitting Sacramento leadoff man, second baseman Nate Furman, coming up now. Furman has had a good year. I mean, he had at one point the longest active on-base streak in AAA from the beginning of the season till the end of April. The runners go. The pitch is high. Throw to second base. And out at second is the trail man, Cruz. Hill gets third. Hill had a huge jump and a huge lead. And so Servin, who's very smart, saw that. And he decided to go not for him going to third, but for Cruz going to second. And Cruz, for Cruz, the cruise is over. He's thrown out by Servin. Two down. Hill is at third. The throw was a little high, but a good play by Krodegar to reach up and grab it and then swivel to his left and tag out Cruz. Here's the 1-0. It's a strike on the outside corner. 1-1 on Nate Furman. Smart play by Brian Servin. Furman struck out looking his first time up. 1-1 the count. 1-0 Aviators, bottom of the third. Fastball just outside, close at 95. 2-1 on Nate Furman. Furman made his AAA debut on opening day this year, playing AA Richmond last year. Fastball foul back out of play at 96, and it's 2-2. Anyway, Morris, as I said, was at AA Binghamton. He was with the Brooklyn Cyclones in the Mets organization. And on July 30th of 2024, the Mets traded him to the A's for Paul Blackburn straight up. He went to the Aviators to begin. He was with him for part of last year and, of course, this year, making one start for the A's this year so far. Ground ball to second. Williams to his left. Scoops and sidearms it to White. And the inning is over. So Morris gets out of it. In the third, no runs. One hit with a couple of stolen bases and a hit batsman. No errors. One left. And at the end of three, complete. Las Vegas 1, Sacramento nothing.
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14: This is what we do.

right. We headed the fourth inning. Russ Langer here in Sacramento. Aviators lead 1-0 on a third-inning home run by center fielder Brian Buelva. So it's a pitcher's duel in the early innings between lefty Joe Whitman facing the Aviators for the first time in his career. And Cade Morris. Brad Harris leads off for the Aviators in the top of the fourth inning. Las Vegas 1, Sacramento nothing. Harris grounded out to third, his first time up. He takes ball one. If you're scoring with us, when Turner Hill was trying to steal third and Dayson Cruz was trying to steal second in a double steal, when Servin threw out Cruz, that meant that Hill took third not on a steal but on a fielder's choice. Just so you know, there's a high foul straight back behind the plate. It's going to come down in the seats, and a fellow with his hat on, got a Crocodile Dundee hat on, he was facing the press box, not facing the field. He almost got crowned by that foul ball. Line drive, base hit to left field for Harris. And the ball picked up and thrown back in, so Harris nearly hit the fan, and then he hit the ball. Boy, there's your wake-up call down there. There's a fellow who... And a lady sitting next to him said, have a seat. Please have a seat and watch the game. You don't need to look at the press box while the game is going on. Words of wisdom. All right, Harris just spanked that one for the base hit, making him 1-for-2. 4 hits for the Aviators. And here's White, who

0: base hit or maybe a force out, it's a 1-4-3 double play. White to Furman to Cruz, the first baseman. Nice play defensively by Joe Whitman. Two outs, and Brian Servin stands in. Brian checks a swing, or did he? The appeal at first. Nope, no swing, says Derek Pacheco. It's close, 1-0. Servin struck out swinging his first time up. But anyway, but Whitman is one guy whose growth has been a pleasant development. And he's moved to pretty much the top of that group from 2023. High fouled off to the right on a fastball. 1-1 on Brian Servin. Mentioned that he went to Kent State. He was actually at Purdue. He pitched for the Purdue Boilermakers briefly, did Whitman, before transferring to Kent State. He blossomed under the tutelage of pitching coach Mike Birkbeck. Pitch foul back. 1-2. So Whitman won Mid-American Conference Pitcher of the Year at Kent State and was the highest pick in that school since 2016 when pitcher Eric Lauer was selected in the first round. Pitch in the dirt. 2-2. Then he pitched in the Northwoods and Cape Cod leagues, and that's where he began to throw more strikes. And he's been throwing a lot of strikes ever since. He was the Giants' compensation pick after the second round in July of 2023 for Carlos Rodon signing with the Yankees. There's a liner towards short, backhanded off on a short hop by Arteaga, who throws out Servin. Nice play by the shortstop Arteaga, short hopping that liner on the backhand side and making the throw. The Aviators are finished in the fourth inning. No runs, one hit, no errors, nobody left. And at the end of 3.5 innings of play, Las Vegas 1, Sacramento nothing.
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0: Okay, welcome on back. I'm Russ Langer. Bottom of the fourth inning, friends. If you're going boating, and now that it's summertime, a lot of people, their recreational thoughts go to perhaps boating and wherever you go boating, Lake Mead or anywhere else. Please wear your life jacket when you go out on the water. Please remember to do that. That's from the Nevada Department of Wildlife. Cade Morris leading 1-0, bottom of the fourth, and Jesus Rodriguez takes a 94-mile-an-hour fastball. I don't know, maybe outside, close, ball one. Rodriguez fouled out to first baseman Tommy White his first time up. Will Brennan on deck, then cleanup man Drew Kavanaugh. The pitch from Morris, breaking ball, chased and missed, good slider. 1-1 the count. Coast-to-coast fitness scores in the good old Pacific Coast League. Most of the games will be later on. Salt Lake is at Albuquerque. That's a nice game. Game two of that series. Pitch is, I don't know where it missed. That's a good-looking pitch. Morris squinting in, saying, where did it miss? Ball two. 2-1. Can't tell you where. Two balls and a strike. Nobody on, nobody out. Fourth inning. Aviators up 1-0 on a third-inning home run by center fielder Brian Buelvas. Ground ball to second. Alika Williams has this one. Fires a knee-high strike over to Tommy White and is one out of the fourth inning. Will Brennan, who grounded out to one.

0: at first to end the first inning coming up now. Reno later on will host Oklahoma City in game two of that series. The one final was at Constellation Field outside of Houston, where the Sugarland Space Cowboys beat El Paso by a score of 7-1. Well, those teams get the night off. Pitches high. But today's not the only Wednesday matinee. They already played in Sugarland. The other games later on. Ball one to Will Brennan. One out, nobody on, fourth inning. The pitch. Fastball foul back. One ball and one strike to count. At Cheney Stadium, Tacoma will host Round Rock. That's also a night game. Oklahoma City at Reno. Night game as well. And that's it for the PCL part of the Coast to Coast Fitness scores. There's a fly ball to left field. Swift came in. Now he goes back. Now he pulls up and makes the catch and straightaway left. Two down. And the batter, Drew Kavanaugh. Kavanaugh struck out swinging his first time up. 1-0 Aviators, bottom of the fourth. Coast to Coast Fitness scores in the big leagues, bottom of the third in Denver. The Red Sox lead the Rockies 3-2. Two teams with unenviable records, Red Sox 32-45. Rockies close at 31-49. High fouled off to the left out of play. A strike on Kavanaugh. Baltimore and Anaheim just getting started in that game. Gibson for the Orioles, Soriano 8-4 for the Angels. White Sox, they're trying to get started. The White Sox took over first place in the American League Central yesterday, but it's raining on the south side of Chicago, so the start of that game between Cleveland and the White Sox held up. And the pitch. Line drive in a left field. Swift comes in, plays in and a bounce, base hit. Kavanaugh, opposite field single. That's the second hit for Sacramento. And the batter, Oslevis Basabe, the right-handed hitting third baseman. Pittsburgh will play a night game at home against the Seattle Mariners. Ashcraft against Brian Wu in that game. Wu for Seattle. Kansas City's at Tampa. The Tigers are hosting the Yankees later on with Tarek Skubal, 3-3 with a 3.02 ERA. Going for the Tigers against Weathers. Nationals hosting the Phillies. Astros are in Toronto against the Blue Jays. That's also a nighttime affair. Slider for a strike, 0-1. Reds hosting Milwaukee. The Dodgers are in Minnesota against the Twins. Shohei Ohtani, 7-2 with a 1.47 ERA. Ryan, 5-3 for Minnesota. Arizona's at St. Louis. A night game there. Here's the 0-1 now to Basabe. He fouls that one back, 0-2. San Diego hosts the Braves later on. J.P. Sears pitching for San Diego. The Giants down the road from here will host the A's. Gage Jump, got to be proud of him. 3-1 since being called up from Las Vegas with a 2.37 ERA. Molly, right-hander for the Giants. Mets hosting the Cubs later. There are two finals to tell you about. Here's the two-strike pitch to Basabe, who grounded out to short his first time up. Slider way outside, backhanded by Servin, 1-2. In Miami, the Marlins beat the Texas Rangers 4-2. They beat Jake DeGrom, 6-5 now. And that Cubs-Mets game is the regularly scheduled game. They finished a game that was a makeup game from yesterday, and the Cubs beat the Mets in that game 10-3. Here's the 1-2 pitch to Basabe. Morris delivers. Ground ball to short. Two easy hops for Carota Grauer. He fires on to first, and the inning is over. So Morris, who will get ground balls when he's on because of that sinker, has six ground ball outs in the first four innings, and he continues to cruise. No runs, one hit, no errors, one left. We go to the fifth. Las Vegas 1, Sacramento nothing.
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Sacramento. Fifth inning, 1-0 Aviators. Good pitcher's duel so far. Joe Whitman facing Drew Swift, and the pitch is a strike, 0-1. Okay, entering this inning, how about this? Whitman the starter, 53 pitches, 39 strikes. Morris through four innings, 53 pitches, 38 strikes. Can't cut it much closer than that. That's what you call a pitcher's duel. Pitch in the dirt, 1-1. Swift flat out to right, his first time. Bottom third of the order for the Aviators here in the fifth. Swift, Jared Dickey, Brian Buelvas, whose third inning home run is the difference in the game. 1-0 Aviators. Whitman rocks and deals to Swift. And there's a little tapper in front of the plate. The catcher, Rodriguez, picks it up and throws to first and gets him. The throw was wide of the bag. First baseman Dayson Cruz kept his toe on the bag, stretching out way to his right into fair territory. And the first base ump, Derek Pacheco, had to make sure that Cruz had control of that ball when he caught it and kept his toe on the bag. And he did. One out. Here's Dickey, struck out looking his first time up. There's a fly ball to right. Brennan moves back a couple of steps, but he has a beat on that one, puts it away with the sun glinting off the shades. Two quick outs in the Aviator fifth, and here's Buelvas, who has accounted for the game's only run by launching a home run to left field. Tomorrow, I love you tomorrow. That's what they're playing here. All right, here now is Buelvas in the pitch. That's a little high ball one. If Buelvas reaches, Joshua Kuroda Grauer will be next. Las Vegas 1, Sacramento 0 in the fifth inning. Whitman rocks and deals the 1-0. And that's foul back. Had a good swing at that fastball. One ball and one strike is the count now. Ted Wien's trivia question coming up in a little bit. Meanwhile, Buelvas nearly hit by that fastball at 93. He had a jackknife to avoid getting hit. Ball two. Two balls and one strike is the count now. Buelvas looks at ball three. 3-2. Baseball-related birthdays today, June the 24th. Reliever Doug Jones, third baseman Kenny Reitz, Don Mincher, who played with Oakland, played with the Seattle Pilots. Pitches high, but on the check swing, the appeal, Derek Pacheco said he swung. That was close, but the Aviators are not going to challenge it. So it's a full count on Brian Buelvas. Otherwise, that would have been ball four. Whitman looks in, kicks, and delivers. And it is inside ball four. Whitman throwing his hands up as if to say, where do you want it? But the Rivercats choose not to challenge. First walk along by Whitman, who I think he might have been upset. Whitman doesn't like to walk people. That's only the fourth man he's walked at the AAA level in close to 30 innings. And here is Kuroda Grauer, who will try to extend a 17-game hitting streak. He's 0-2. Grounded a short, fouled out to the catcher, Rodriguez. Buelvas leads about three steps off the bag. Whitman, from the stretch position, checks first and now steps off the rubber.

0: Here's the pitch. Kurota Grauer takes one inside. JKG, they call him. One ball and no strikes on Joshua Kurota Grauer. Daryl Hernandez would be next. Buelvis going to wait as once again Whitman steps off. Las Vegas 1, Sacramento nothing. Fifth inning, game 2 of the series. Las Vegas 1 last night in the opener here, 11-2. Game 2 of a 6-game series. Here's the 1-0 pitch. And it's a breaking ball outside, ball 2. 2 balls and no strikes to count. Now the look, the 2-0 on the way. That's a strike. Fastball, 2-1. Two balls and one strike on Joshua Kurota Grauer. Buelvis off first, held on by Dayson Cruz. Here's the look in the 2-1 from Whitman. He looks at first, comes home, and there's a fly ball to right. That's where Brennan is. He's waiting. He's got it. And the inning is over. And this duel, quite a duel, continues. In the fifth inning, Las Vegas, no runs, no hits, no errors, one man left. Half a ball game done, half a ball game to go. At the end of 4.5, Las Vegas 1, Sacramento nothing.
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0: Hello again, friends. I'm Russ Langer. Well, the Aviators steamrolled the River Cats last night, taking advantage of 13 walks. That River Cats pitching gifted them, and the Aviators went on a roll 11-2 despite leaving 13 men on. Had great pitching, great defense, and more than enough hitting to get it done. This game, totally different deal. Las Vegas pitching and defense has again done a good job against the River Cats, but the Aviators have ended just one run against the talented young starter, lefty Joe Whitman. And speaking of talented starters, Cade Morris deals, pitch fouled off the left on a fastball at 94 miles an hour to Scott Bandura. So at this moment, Morris, 54 pitches, 39 strikes. His report card through four innings, no runs, two singles, no walks, three strikeouts. Bandura grounded out to second his first time up. He swings and fouls that fastball back, 0-2. Two strikes the count. Ted Wiens trivia. We're going to talk about the American League record for the most strikeouts in a game by a left-handed pitcher. Fly ball to center, Buelvis. Moving in, waiting, he's got it. Breaking ball, and Bandura hit it off the label. One out for Turner Hill now. Hill, single to center, stole second, and then was the lead man on a double steal attempt. And he got to third on the attempt, but only got credit for a fielder's choice because catcher Brian Servin threw the trail man, Dayson Cruz, out at second. So Hill up again. And the pitch from Morris. Fly ball down the left field side, foul on a play, strike 1-1-1. Randy Johnson set the American League record for the most strikeouts in a game by a lefty in 1997, when with the Seattle Mariners he struck out 19, pitch high, 1-1. That was in 1997. Which American League lefty had the record of 18 before Randy Johnson broke it with 19 in 1997? Here's the 1-1. He bunts it foul to the third base dugout. 1-2. Hill trying to bunt his way on. Two strikes, 1-2. Fifth inning, 1-0 Aviators. Ted Wien's trivia question. Randy Johnson, among American League lefties, 19 strikeouts in a game. The record was 18. Whose record did he break? Of 18 strikeouts in a game for an American League lefty. Breaking ball stays outside. It's 2-2. Answer coming up. And we'll have some good nuggets from this date in baseball history. Nobody on, one out in the fifth. And the 2-2 from Morris, fouled off to the left end of play again. Turner just slapping at that ball. 328 his average. Aviators, best overall record in the 10-team PCL after last night. 45 up, 29 down. And they have the best road record, 23-12 after winning last night. Pitch fouled off to the left, 2-2. At home, they are 22-17. Sacramento actually has the best home record, 20-12. Here is another 2-2 from Morris to Turner Hill. Barely missing, I don't know, maybe he was outside. That's a close pitch. He tried a backdoor breaking ball, very close. The Aviators electing not to challenge. 3-2 on Hill. Morris coming right back with a 3-2, and it's a drive hit in the air to left. Backing up is Swift, backing up, turns, makes the catch. Two down. So Morris wins that battle, two down, and the batter is Everson Arteaga, who struck out swinging his first time up. On this date in 1994, Jeff Bagwell, the Astros, became the 28th player to hit two home runs in one inning when he hit twice in the sixth against the Dodgers. He hit another home run in the eighth inning for three for the game. And a pitch. Swing and a miss. First pitch breaking ball. Strike one, 0-1. We're in the bottom of the fifth. Aviators with one run on the Brian Buelva solo home in the third. Four hits, no errors. Rivercats, no runs, two hits, no errors. Morris back with the 0-1. Fly ball to center. This is routine for Buelvas. He's right there. He's got it. And Morris, on three flyouts, gets through the fifth with no issues. Rivercats go in order. And now that will take us to the sixth inning in Sacramento. Las Vegas 1, the Rivercats nothing.

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Welcome back yet again, my friends. Welcome back yet again. Wow. Through five innings, Joe Whitman, 66 pitches, 45 strikes. Morris, 66 pitches, 48 strikes. You can't cut it much closer than that. That's a pitcher's duel if ever there was one. 1-0 Vegas in the sixth. First pitch to Darryl Hernández. Pull foul outside third, strike one. Hernández has singled and grounded out. Joe Whitman dueling it out with Cade Morris. What a duel it is. A lot of folks here, they're playing a day game on a Wednesday because it's a school day. But almost everybody's in the shade, so a lot of people in the sun. Here's the 0-1. There's a ground ball foul outside third, right past Eric Martins, 0-2, on Darryl Hernández.

0: Okay, 0-2, nobody on and nobody out. Again, the only run so far, Brian Buelva's home run. The number 9 hitter in the order for the Aviators, leading off the third against Joe Whitman. The 0-2 on the way. Hernández takes that one in the dirt. Blocked there by Jesus Rodriguez, 1-2. Ted Wien's trivia. Talk about the most strikeouts in a game by a left-handed starter in the American League. Pitch fouled away. The record was broken in 1997 when Randy Johnson struck out 19 A's pitching for Seattle. Whose record did he break for left-handers in the American League? Most strikeouts in a game. Changeup looped into left base hit. Good piece of hitting by Hernández. Bandura gets it back in. Hernández was way out in front in an 84-mile-an-hour changeup, but he got the bat hat out and just hooked it. Nice, polite single to left field. He's 2-for-3. Batter Aliko Williams, who's fly to center and fly to right. Fifth hit for the Aviators. Well, as Aliko Williams comes up, the answer to the trivia question is Ron Guidry of the Yankees, who struck out 18 in a game in his big year of 1978. Pitch ball one. Guidry was unbelievable. I remember that year. He was 25-3 with a 1.78 ERA. And a little, I mean, trivia, the trivial, most trivial part of trivia having to do with Guidry's three losses. There's a drive in the air to left center. Bandura racing over, can't get it. The ball bounces and hits the base of the wall. Bandura fires it in. Hernández takes third and a double by Williams, and the Aviators are in business as they stir the pot in the sixth inning. The single by Hernández, the double by Williams, and Las Vegas has runners at second and third with nobody out in the sixth inning, and Harris, White, and Servin coming up. Six hits for the Aviators. They try to pad their 1-0 lead. And when Guidry lost three games in 1978, winning 25, you can trick your fans with this one because they almost assuredly won't know. In all three of the losses, all three of the pitchers he lost to were left-handers, and they were all named Mike. Mike Flanagan of Baltimore beat him. Mike Willis of Toronto beat him. And Mike Caldwell of the Brewers beat him. Pitch breaking ball low, throw to third by Rodriguez, and diving back in safely is Hernández. 1-0 is the count on Brett Harris. Anybody you know knows that. They're pretty good. Hernández at third, Williams at second. Harris has grounded out and singled, then erased on a double play. The infield is in for Sacramento. Ground ball, foul outside. That ball was hugging the line, but it did go foul. Hernández had to do a little jump rope job to avoid getting clipped by that one. 1-1 the count. 1-0 Aviators were in the top of the sixth, but Las Vegas threatening. Second and third, nobody out. And Brett Harris hitting .343. Five homers and 34 batted in is the batter. On the right side, Cruz is a step back from the grass, but pretty much playing in. The second baseman, Furman, is at the edge of the grass. Shortstop Arteaga playing halfway in. Basabe at third playing halfway in. The 1-1 to Harris. Whitman set. Here he comes. Changeup. Swung on and missed. Boy, the bottom just dropped out of that thing. He's definitely got a very good changeup. 1-2. On deck, Tommy White. 1-0 Aviators, top of the sixth. Breeze gently blowing out to left and a beautiful day in Sacramento. The 1-2 to Brett Harris. Outside. Threw a fastball away to try to get him to chase. Brett not tempted. Ball two. 2-2. Tommy White watching and waiting from the on-deck area. Kevin Kuzmanoff takes his helmet off at first for a moment to readjust it. Coaching over there. Slowly puts his sunglasses back on. Looking cool. Looking smooth. Change up is low. 3-2. That was a good, what they call a good take. Because on a 2-2, the changeup looked like a strike, then the bottom dropped out, and Harris smartly took it to fill up the count of 3-2. Hernández at third, Williams at second for Las Vegas. 3-2 pitch to Brett Harris. Whitman ready, the left-hander deals. Breaking ball, swing and a miss, strike three. Harris swung at ball four. That was a slider up and away, not a strike, but he chased it. One out. That's the third strikeout for Williams. Very un-Harris-like to chase a ball like that. And with a one out, here's Tommy White. The infield will remain in its same configuration, in on the right side, in halfway on the left side. White has single and stolen a base and hit hard into a 1-4-3 double play. Now they're in all the way around. The pitch. Fouled away, strike one, first pitch changeup. 1-0 Aviators, sixth inning. So now everybody is in tight. Cruz and Furman on the right side, Arteaga and Basabe on the left side. Basabe has stepped back from the dirt cutout, pretty much even with the bag. But the infield definitely in. Hernández at third, Williams at second, the outfield straight away, medium depth. A strike on Tommy White. Whitman squinting in, Rodriguez sets up the target. Here's the 0-1 pitch to Tommy White. Whitman uncoils and throws. A changeup down around his ankles. One ball and one strike to count. Brian Servin, the on-deck hitter. The Aviators leading by a count of 1-0 in the top of the sixth. Hernández steps off third. Williams extends his lead off second. The 1-1 pitch to Tommy White. Whitman throws. Fouled off to the right out of play. Fastball at 92. 1-2. To the Whitman, you got to be aware of the 90 to 92 mile an hour fastball, but you have to be very cognizant of that Bugs Bunny changeup. Ball just drops out of nowhere. 1-2. The stretch. Whitman ready, and the pitch to White. High fly right field side foul. Slicing out of play. Brennan over for a look. That's the same pitch that he used to strike out Harris. And White got a piece of it and fouled it away. 1-2. Tommy White. White 294 now. 7 homers, 33 batted in. He's hit left-handers very hard since coming up from Double-A Midland. 1-2 stretch. Whitman ready with the infield in. Second and third, one out, and the pitch. A fly ball to right, hit well. Brennan back, has room, turns, makes the catch. Hernández tags, he'll score. Tagging at second, taking third is Williams. And the Aviators lead 2-0 on an opposite field sacrifice fly by Tommy White. So Servin will try to cash in Alika Williams now if he can. Servin has struck out and then hit a low liner that was short hopped off the ground on a backhand side by the shortstop, Everson Arteaga, who threw him out. Now the infield backs up with two outs. Williams down the line from third. The pitch. Changeup up and away, ball one. One ball and no strikes to count. On the man from Palm Desert, Brian Servin. Servin knows the league well. So the Albuquerque Isotopes when he was Rocky's property. Williams off the bag at third. Whitman stretches. Drew Swift waiting on deck. And there's a swing and a miss. Slider, 1-1. One-handed swing by Servin, who just turned and asked Kellen Martin, the plate ump, if he swung at a strike. 1-1. 2-0 Aviators in the sixth. The Aviators with a home run by Buelvis in the third. The run-scoring fly ball a moment ago by Tommy White. Scoring Hernández, who started the inning with a single and was chased to third on a double by Alika Williams. And Cade Morris has done the rest. 5 shutout innings. No walks and 3 strikeouts. Here's the 1-1 to Brian Servin. Whitman delivers. And it's a changeup foul back. Changeup fading away with some screwball type action, fading away from the right-handed hitting Servin. Brian Swung hit it off the very tip of the bat. 1-2 to count. With 2 strikes, there's extra pressure now on Rodriguez, the catcher, with Alika Williams ready to go on anything from third. The 1-2. Down and in. Slider. Ball 2. 2-2 on Servin, who steps out, tucks the bat under his right arm, and fidgets with the batting gloves. Brian checks back in. Big gap in left center form as the center fielder Hill shifts toward right center field. Joe Whitman stretching and delivering the 2-2 to Servin. And again, changeup. Tap foul right by Swift, who makes the stick save like a goalie. 2-2. Again, that pitch was not a strike. With 2 strikes, Servin, trying to protect the plate, fought it off. 2-2. Rodriguez offering up a sign, transmitting it out there. Now a target. the 2-2 to Servin. Bryant hits a drive high and deep to right center field. Brendan Nihil giving chase way back, way back, way back. It's off the base of the fence. Williams scores. Servin to second with a double. Las Vegas leads 3-0. A great at-bat by Bryant Servin. He can do that, and he did it again. That's his 35th RBI, and he just missed a home run. The ball hit about a foot off the ground. It hit the base of the fence on the fly. And for whatever reason, they're playing Tie a Yellow Ribbon Around the Old Oak Tree. All right, the Aviators now with a two-run rally, leading 3-0. Remember, against Round Rock, Servin had an incredible at-bat at one point in one of the Aviators' victories where I think it was about a 9-pitch at-bat when the Round Rock pitcher was throwing basically every pitch ever invented. And finally, on a 3-2, he launched a home run. It helped the Aviators win the game. A three-run home run the opposite way. There's a pitch fouled off to the right, a fastball to Swift, strike one. And Servin right there. Just great hitting. Hits the base of the fence with that drive to right center, knocking in Williams. Servin's 15th double of the year. The 0-1 to Swift will try to bring Servin around if he can. The pitch from Whitman. Foul back. Fastball. 0-2. So in the inning, Hernaez singled. Alika Williams doubled up the gap in left center, moving Hernaez to third. Harris struck out. White's run-scoring fly ball knocked in Hernaez. And Servin capped off a great at-bat on a 2-2 pitch, doubling off the fence in right center and driving in Williams. The 0-2. Down and in. Ball one. 1-2. Well, Whitman has had to work harder in this inning than any other inning by far. And so a couple of guys are up off the bench, and a right-hander starting to throw in the Sacramento bullpen. Here's the 1-2 pitch to Drew Swift. Whitman ready the pitch. Changeup, high fly to deep left field. Back goes Bandera looking up, and it is gone! There it is, number one for Drew Swift. Drew Swift got a changeup, kept his weight back, strong swing right through the zone, and he hits his first home run of the year. He's a shortstop playing left field. That time, he hit like a corner outfielder. Boom! Out it went. And the Aviators in the dugout are thrilled for Drew Swift. A two-run home run, and the Aviators have pulled away now with a four-run sixth. They've gone from a 1-0 lead to a 5-0 lead, and that's it for Joe Whitman. We've got a pitching change in Sacramento. 5-0 Aviators in the sixth. More action coming your way right after this.
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0: Wilkin, W-I-L-K-I-N, Ramos. He comes in to replace starter Joe Whitman. He was involved in a great pitcher's duel with Aviator starter Cade Morris. The Aviators up 1-0 into the sixth, but in the sixth, they push Whitman around and knock him out, scoring four runs on him on a single, two doubles, a sacrifice fly, and Drew Swift's first home of the year knocks him out. Ramos' first pitch, a sinker swung on and missed, strike one by Jared Dickey. Whitman goes 5 2/3 and is charged with five runs earned on seven hits. The pitch at sinks in low, 1-1. Whitman issued one walk in his 5 2/3 and collected a total of three strikeouts and goes out trailing 5-0. Wilkin Ramos' first appearance in the series. Right-hander facing Dickey, who against Whitman struck out and flied out. The pitch is a strike, and it's 1-2 now. Ramos, part of the Giants' 40-man roster, is 6'6", 192, 25 years old from Santo Domingo in the Dominican. He was in the Pirates organization last year at AA Altoona and AAA Indianapolis. Here's the pitch on the 1-2, and Dickey drives one in the air to right, and right there to make the catch is Will Brennan, and that finishes the inning. But the Aviators have a nice inning for themselves in the sixth. Four runs, four hits, no errors, no one left. We go to the bottom of the sixth inning. The score, Las Vegas 5, Sacramento nothing.
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0: I'm Russ Langer back here in Sacramento, bottom of the sixth inning. Las Vegas winning 11-2 last night in the opener in the first game of the second half, leading 5-0. So Kay Morris has a little more breathing room working into the sixth. And the fastball jumps in there for a strike, 0-1, 95 miles an hour to Dayson Cruz, the left-hander hitting first baseman, batting ninth. Cruz was hit by a pitch in the third and was thrown out stealing the pitch. A line drive over a leaping Hernandez in the left field, base hit. Swift gets it, fires it back in. So Cruz, an opposite field single. Just the third hit off of Morris. That's his 68th pitch and his 50th strike. Been very efficient. Morris, just so you know, the longest he's gone in a game, 7 innings. He's done it 3 times, all on the road. Twice in Tacoma, once in Omaha. And the most pitches he's thrown in a game, 93, his most recent outing at home when he beat Round Rock. Ground ball to first, knocked down by White, who fires to second for one. Nobody's covering first, so there's no chance for a double play. Hard ground ball, White with a good backhand stab. Remember, he's a very good third baseman playing first, so he's got the agility in the hands. He made a good backhand stop, but a sharp ground ball by Furman. Fired to Carota Grauer for the force out on Cruz, which goes 3-6. Carota Grauer wanted to throw it back to first. White was too far off the bag after making the throw, and the ball was hit so hard that Cade Morris, breaking over to cover, couldn't get there in time. It was hit hard enough for a double play, but almost too quick. There's a pitch for a strike, 0-1. 3-6 force out. Here's Rodriguez, who's fouled out and grounded out. 0-1. Morris peering in. Rodriguez, 289, three homers, 22. Batted in. Morris turns, fires to first. Diving back in, there is Nate Furman. And Morris, all set with the 0-1. Infield looking for two. The pitch to Rodriguez is a little high. 1-1. Again, Morris with that good sinker ball will get a lot of ground balls when he's on. He got a strikeout, a foul out, and a ground out in the first. Two ground outs and a strikeout in the second. A ground out to end the third. Two ground outs in the fourth. Pitch is a little bit outside, 2-1. Three fly balls in the fifth, but all harmless. Cruz singled and firm in a ground ball, resulting in a force play. 2-1 on Jesus Rodriguez. Jesus from Victoria, Venezuela. The pitch, high fly to right, shallow and toward the line. Dickey cruising in, looking up into the bright blue, makes the catch about 10 feet into fair territory. Two outs and the batter, Will Brennan now. Brennan is 0 for 2. He's grounded at first, and he's flat out to left. All right, Brennan settling in from the left side. Las Vegas with a 5-0 lead in the sixth. Morris ready his pitch. Ground ball to short. Right there's Carota Grauer. He picks it up, steps on the bag ahead of the sliding Furman, and that ground ball results in a force play, another ground ball, which ends the sixth for Sacramento. No runs, one hit, no errors, one left. After six complete, Las Vegas 5, Sacramento nothing.
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0: Welcome back again. Boy, what a beautiful afternoon in Sacramento, California. Aviators won the first half. They're going to the playoffs. Which of the other nine teams will they play in the playoffs in September? We don't know. We know that the Aviators are going, and they'll try to defend their 2025 PCL title against one of the other nine teams. And the games will be at Las Vegas Ballpark. Best of three. Hope to see you there and then. There's a strike from Ramos to Brian Buelvas, who has homered and walked in this game against Joe Whitman, facing the reliever Ramos for the first time. Big chopper to second. Charged and gloved by Furman. He throws out Buelvas, one out. Ramos came in with two outs in the sixth after Drew Swift ended Joe Whitman's afternoon with a home run. Swift's first of the year. And he got Dickey to fly out. Now he gets Buelvas out here on a ground ball. Joshua Kuroda-Grauer is 0 for 3 today in his bid to extend a 17-game hitting streak. So he has another chance now. Might have another chance in the ninth, but let's see what happens in this at-bat. Ramos deals a fastball inside, ball one. One ball and no strikes. Ramos has not been pitching well of late. Pitched twice in Oklahoma City before this series. Once in Sugarland and gave up 7 earned runs in only 3 innings combined in those games. Pitches a strike. 1-1. Cutter at 88 miles an hour. If you add it all up, Ramos is 3-2 with a 4.4 ERA in 21 games. 30 innings, 35 hits. Line drive, base hit to left field for Kuroda-Grauer. He threw him a curveball, and Kuroda-Grauer powdered it out there. Bandura gets it back in. So Joshua Kuroda-Grauer with an 18-game hitting streak. First hit off of Ramos, eighth hit for the Aviators. We can't keep a good man down. Wow, 18-game hitting streak for Kuroda-Grauer. Here's Hernandez, singled, grounded out, and single in a run. Michael Stefanik had a 17-game hitting streak earlier this year. So one on, one out in the seventh. The Aviators leading 5-0, and the pitch. Crowds him inside, almost hit him. Ball one, 1-0. Again, the Aviators lost all four here in Sacramento when they played here in April as far as part of the Sacramento-Reno road trip. Pitch is high, 2-0. They want to challenge it, though. Jesus Rodriguez thought it was a strike. Rivercats challenging. The pitch was a strike at the top of the zone near the inside corner. So instead of 2-0, the count is 1-1 on Darryl Hernandez. Hernandez opened the sixth inning with a single. That sparked a four-run rally. Williams doubled in the third, and Tommy White sacrificed fly, scored him. The 1-1 pitch to Darryl Hernandez. Fastball under the knees. Ball two. 2-1 is the count. The Aviators rained out of those last two games. Talking to Fran Reardon about that today, we're saying, hey, the Aviators had played those two games and lost both of them. Sacramento might very well have lost, had won the first half instead of the Aviators. Throw to first, and back in there is Kuroda-Grauer. The other thing that hurt Sacramento was another rainout. They were supposed to play the sixth and final game of a series against Sugarland, a team that did not have a good first half. That game was rained out. You know, you never know. If that game is played and the Rivercats win, well, you don't know. Pitch is swing and a foul ball at the plate. I got a piece of Jesus Rodriguez. That game alone wouldn't have been enough to do it. But that rainout plus the two rainouts here with the Aviators in April, well, we'll never know. But the Aviators are going to the playoffs, and a well-deserved playoff title. And Fran Reardon working his magic again. 2-2. Hernandez waits. Ramos ready in the pitch. Hernandez hits a soft looper caught by the second baseman Furman, angling to his left, going out on the outfield grass. Two outs. Kuroda-Grauer, good read on that. He saw that Furman had a good chance to catch the ball, so he never got too far off the bag. Hernandez, a little looper for now, to play fiddler on the roof here. Havanagila. Are they playing Havanagila for Alika Williams? Alika. I don't know. Fly ball to center, fly ball to right, a double and a run scored in this game for Alika. And the stretch, Ramos deals, and the pitch is swing and a miss, strike one. Good sinker. One strike on Williams. Carrota Groward first, two outs, seventh inning, Las Vegas leading 5-0 on a school day in Sacramento. Here's the strike one to Williams. Nope, throw to first, scrambling back in there is Joshua Carrota Grauer. Ramos deals. Pitches inside. 1-1. This date in 1992, Baseball Commissioner Fay Vincent banned Steve Howe from baseball after he pleaded no contest to misdemeanor charges of attempting to buy cocaine. That ban would be overturned later, though. Hits swing and a miss. 1-2. And then Vincent resigned September 7th after a vote of no confidence from owners. Steve Howe went on to pitch for four more years, but the issues that he had were troublesome, and they were costly to some teams, especially the Dodgers. There's a called third strike on a 94-mile-an-hour sinker. Williams is out. The inning is over. In the seventh for the Aviators, no runs, one hit. No errors, a man left. Seventh inning stretch in Sacramento in game two of the series. Las Vegas 5, Sacramento nothing.
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Russ Langer back in Sacramento. How good has Cade Morris been in this game? Well, he's been this good. Six innings, no runs. He has given up a third-inning single to Turner Hill, a fourth-inning single to Drew Kavanaugh, and a sixth-inning single to Dayson Cruz. He has not walked anybody. He's hit one man. Fastball outside, ball one. Six shutout innings on three hits. 1-0 on Kavanaugh, who has struck out and singled. 75 pitches, 54 strikes for Morris. He's been great so far. Pitch inside, 2-0. So not only has he not walked anybody, but Morris, he's now getting ready to pitch. Here's the 2-0 to Kavanaugh. A high fly ball to left field, hit pretty well, but Swift backing up has a play, and the bright sunshine makes the catch, one out. I don't know that Morris has had a three-ball count, maybe one, but he's been right around the zone. I mean, he's not even at 80 pitches yet. He's got one out in the seventh inning. He got a three-hit shutout going against the Rivercats. Oslavis Basabe has kept Joshua Kuroda Grauer busy with two ground balls in his direction at shortstop today. The pitch. Basabe swings and misses at a slider. Good pitch with good bite on it. Strike one, 0-1. Tomorrow, back to nighttime action for Game 3. Joey Estes, 2-6 with an ERA of 6.08. We'll take on Sacramento lefty Carson Wisenhunt, who's been one of the best pitchers in the league so far this year. Pitch outside. 1-1. Wisenhunt 5-2 with a 3.65 ERA. First pitch at 6.45. 6.30 pregame. Pitch is a strike. 1-2. Want to thank Zach Beruti

or nobody, and he had to turn his head away because the sun was right in his eyes. And then he was slow to go for the ball, so Basabe kept pedaling into second as Swift went for the ball. Here's Scott Bandura. Fastball, high ball one. There should be two outs, but unfortunately for Morris, he's got to go after Bandura, who's grounded out and flied out. So Basabe at second base on a Mother Nature pop-up sun double. Here's the pitch. Fouled off to the left out of play. One and one.

0: There's a check swing foul into the third base dugout, grabbed on the fly by one of the River Cats.
1: Carter Grauer has his sunglasses on. It's just a tough sky. There's what they call a high sky, no clouds to provide any perspective. Curveball grounded to first. White picks it up and steps on the bag. It's a good pitch. They really jammed him, moving in on his thumbs. Two outs. On the play, Basabe goes to third. So, again, the inning probably should be over, but that sun pop-up fell in. Two outs, and here's Hill. So Morris will try to get Hill and keep the shutout intact. 5-0 Aviators in the bottom of the seventh. Hill has singled and stolen a base, and he's flat out to left. Morris from the stretch, and the pitch is a slider that snaps in there for a strike. Nice, tight slider at 88 miles an hour, 0-1. Morris, an out away from finishing seven innings of work for the fourth time this year. And he's ready with the 0-1. The look, the pitch to Turner Hill. Fastball in there for a strike. Good pitch at 94. We're in the seventh inning. Morris over 80 pitches, still throwing hard. 94 on that one. And the count 0-2 on Turner Hill. Basabe down the line from third. The stretch by Morris. The 0-2 pitch on the way. Hill takes it outside. 1-2. The Aviators get action going in the bullpen for the first time. Lefty Ben Bowden throwing in the Aviator pen. The 1-2 from Morris on the way to Turner. Turner Hill. Fastball foul back, and he's hanging in there with a 1-2 count. Hill is a pesky hitter. When he gets two strikes, especially, he gets that one-handed swing and slaps at the ball. Slap, slap, foul ball, foul ball. He did it quite a bit last night. And now it's a 1-2 count. Servin setting up down and in. The pitch on the way. Curveball hit on the ground is short. Carota Grauer has it. Fires to first low, and it's dug out of there by White to save a run. Good play by White to save a run on the low throw. And Morris is out of the inning. No runs, one hit, one left. We head to the eighth. Las Vegas 5, Sacramento nothing.
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0: 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All right, eighth inning, 5-0 Las Vegas. Wilkin Ramos still out there. He's got a scoreless inning in the third, and relief is starter Joe Whitman. Pitch outside, ball one at 95 to Brett Harris. Harris 1-for-3 with a fourth inning single. Tommy White and Brian Serban to follow. Bowden continues to throw. Big Ben Bowden in the Aviator bullpen. That plus the fact, pitches a strike to Harris 1-1. That coupled with the fact that Morris has now reached 90 pitches would be a pretty reliable indicator that Morris is done for the day. But what a job by Morris. My goodness. Can't pitch much better than that. Sinker for a ball, but right away Rodriguez wants to challenge it because the ball was over the plate. Question was the ball at the knees or was it too low? It was called a ball. The pitch was a strike. So the challenge is successful by Sacramento. And the count to Brett Harris is 1-2. Wilkin Ramos, 1-2. And Harris pauses, getting set to get back in again. Here's a look now. Ramos with a 1-2 pitch on the way. That's outside ball two. 2-2 to count. So there's the pitch. And that hard breaking ball down low. So it looks like Bowden will come into the game with something to protect. Not only a lead, but for the moment a shutout. 5-0 Aviators in the eighth. Harris waiting the 3-2. A tapper at the plate foul. He threw a fastball, a sinking two-seamer at 95 to hang in there. So the Aviators, quiet. One run in the first five innings in the Vuelva's home run. They came alive with four in the sixth to lead 5-0. Now we're in the eighth. Harris, meanwhile, hit by the pitch, and the ball rolls all the way to the first base dugout. And the batter will be Tommy White. So Harris at first with nobody out, and Tommy White coming up. Pitch hit Brett in the back. He was trying to turn his back on it. He's wearing number 11. It hit him on one of the number ones. Here's White. Singled, hit into double play, knocked in a run with a sacrifice fly. He also has a steal today. And the pitch is a strike and it's 0-1. One thing about Brett Harris, it's one thing to get hit. But there's one place he doesn't want to get hit anymore. That's not on those thumbs. He's had it with the thumb injuries. Pitch is low. Throw to first. Harris dives back in here. Good throw by Rodriguez down to Dayson Cruz, and Harris just got back. Eighth inning. It's a 5-0 lead for the Aviators. One and one. There's a drive in the right. A base hit for Tommy White. Ball grabbed by Brennan, who throws to second over the head of Arteaga all the way to Basabe at third. Harris hesitated because it looked like the ball might be caught. Then he had a race for second. Brennan tried to throw to second for a force play, but airmailed it over Arteaga's head. So it's a single by White. He's 2-for-3. Where White continues to prove he can really swing the stick. It's the ninth hit for the Aviators. The second off of Ramos. A lefty is throwing in the Sacramento pen. Servin has struck out, grounded out, and then he launched one off the fence in right center for an RBI double in the sixth and motored home a moment later on a home run by Drew Swift. So Harris at second, White at first. Third baseman Basabe is right by the dirt cutout in case of a bunt. Sherman hasn't done a lot of bunting this year. The pitch, he's not bunting now. He tried to hold up on a pitch, and he went way around. Strike one, 0-1. Mention the day game tomorrow, and then, or rather the night game tomorrow, back to nighttime action, 6:45 first pitch, 6:30 pregame. Swing and a miss, fastball, 0-2, 6:45 game tomorrow, 6:45 game Friday. Luis Morales opposes righty Carson Seymour. The Aviators will have their hands filled with Carsons. Carson Wisenhunt tomorrow, Carson Seymour the next day. Pitches up and away. One ball and two strikes and a curveball. Two on, nobody out, eighth inning. And the 1-2 to Brian Servin. Ramos, slender right-hander, delivers. And it's loop foul to the right, far into the dugout. 1-2. Talking before about this state in baseball history and Steve Howe suspended and then getting the suspension overturned. And just unfortunate. This is one of the most talented relievers of the last 50 years. Pitch down and away. 2-2. But the personal stuff really got in the way. And it was especially expensive for the Dodgers. A lot of people don't realize. Dodgers had a very, very talented left-handed pitcher in their system in the 80s named Sid Fernandez. Pitch inside, 3-2. When you think of Sid Fernandez, the first thing you think of is the Mets. Yeah, that's right. You know why? Because the Dodgers, desperate for a left-handed reliever, when Steve Howe was having his problems, traded Fernandez to the Mets for Carlos Diaz. At that time in the mid-80s, very few quality left-handed relievers were available. There's a called third strike. Servin is out. One out. The batter, Drew Swift, who was flied out, grounded out, and homered. His first homer of the year. 5-0 Aviators in the eighth. And all I will tell you, Sid Fernandez went on to have a good career with the Mets as a starter. Talented left-handed reliever from Hawaii. Left-handed starter from Hawaii. The runner from second goes. The pitch is a ball. Throw to third and out at third is Brett Harris. Good play by the third baseman, Osleif Basabe. Was Rodriguez's throw was a little off target. Harris going to third. And that was fairly close. The tag got him on the inside of the thigh just before his foot hit the bag. Good call by third base umpire Willie Traynor. Harris is out. White stayed at first. And there's a swing and a foul ball at the plate. 1-1. I mean, I'll just tell you what Vin Scully said about Carlos Diaz. He said the best thing you can say about Carlos Diaz is that he's a nice guy. That, you know, the Dodgers had to do it, and it's because they didn't have Howe. And then you get to the 85 playoffs, and everybody talks about Tommy Lasorda letting Tom Niedenfuhr pitch to Jack Clark. Well, if they had Steve Howe, that doesn't happen. Ground ball, base hit to right, and Brennan is on it. Stopping at second base is White as the throw comes back in. So at two outs, that makes Swift 2-for-4, and it brings up Jared Dickey. But I'll tell you what, Howe was one of the biggest reasons why the Dodgers won the World Series in 1981. He was as reliable as they come. Dave Brundage making a sad walk out to the mound to pull Ramos. We're in the eighth inning, two on, two out. And a new pitcher is coming in for Sacramento in the top of the eighth. 5-0 Aviators coming back right after this.
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0: Ripper. We are in the eighth inning. Las Vegas leading 5-0 as the Aviators try to make it back-to-back wins over the Sacramento Rivercats, a team that dominated them in April, beating them in all four games, followed by two rainouts. The third pitcher of the game for Sacramento, lefty Nick Zwack, Z-W-A-C-K. He inherits two on with two out, deals down and away to Jared Dickey. So you're going over the percentages in a way by bringing in Zwack, although Dickey's hit well over 300 against lefties, even though he's a left-handed batter. In this game, Jared 0 for 3. Struck out, hit two fly balls to right, one against the starter Joe Whitman, one against reliever Wilkin Ramos. Pitch down and away, 2-0. Ramos goes two innings. So far, he has not allowed a run, but the two men on base are his responsibility. Tommy White at second, Drew Swift at first. Ramos didn't walk anybody. He hit one man, struck out two. And Nick Zwack in the game now. Here's the 2-0. Dickey lifts one foul back into the play. Fastball at 93 miles an hour. 2-1. Zwack is 6'4", 243 pounds. He's a biggin'. 27, he'll be 28 on the 1st of August from Minneapolis. Came over to the Giants organization in a trade with the Mets just about 4 years ago. And he is 0-2 in 19 relief appearances before today. His 7.85 ERA. Pitch is a little low. 3-1 now. In 18 and a third innings, Wack's given up 19 hits, two home runs, walked 17. That's almost a walk per inning. 25 strikeout. Strikeout number is good. The walk number, not good. White at second, Swift at first, 3-1 to Dickey. High fly ball to center. This should finish the inning. Hill waiting. He's got it. You can't take anything for granted the way that sun is blazing out there. But he stayed with it and made the catch. And the inning is over. In the eighth for Las Vegas. No runs, two hits, no errors. They leave two. Now we go to the bottom of the eighth inning. It looks like Ben Bowden is coming in for the Aviators. The score, Las Vegas 5, Sacramento nothing.
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0: right, how about a little taste of New England? Ben Bowden out of Lynn, Massachusetts. Lynn, Mass. All right, he's going to come in and pitch the eighth inning. What a job by Cade Morris. As good of a job as Morris has done all year. And he's done a lot of good jobs this year. Morris, seven shutout innings, scattered four hits, three singles and a sun double, and no walks and three strikeouts. Great job by Morris. 90 pitches, 65 strikes. Bowden throws ball one. 94-mile-an-hour fastball to the right-handed hitting Sacramento shortstop Averson Arteaga. Against Morris, he struck out and flied out. Bowden is in his 23rd game. He's been with the Aviators all year. The pitch a little down and in. That was close, 2-0. Bowden pitched once in the Round Rock series, and he looked great. 4 days ago, two shutout innings, gave up one hit, retired 6 of 7, no walks, and 5 strikeouts in the two innings. Pitch is low, 3-0. Bowden was not only arguably the best left-handed reliever in the league last year, he might have been the best reliever, period, in the league last year with a 1.3 ERA, but the A's finally noticed and called him up. Here's the pitch. 3-0 is a strike, 3-1. Arteaga, followed by Dayson Cruz and leadoff man Nate Furman. And Morris, 7 scoreless innings. Here's the 3-1 from Bowden to Arteaga. Swing and a miss. Threw a changeup on a 3-1. 3-2 now. Arteaga, 270, pair of homers and 20 batted in. Bowden with a full count on Averson Arteaga. Arteaga from Venezuela. It's a double-A Richmond last year. The 3-2 from Bowden. Big Ben delivers. And he throws a changeup that missed outside for ball four. That's the first walk allowed by Las Vegas pitching. Morris didn't walk anybody in 7 innings. And here's Cruz, hit by a pitch and caught stealing. And single and was forced out, 1-for-1. Okay. Servin setting up. Let's see what he pulls out of the deck. Fastball driven in the air to left center. Swift, though, angles over from left to make a one-handed catch. Spins and fires it back in. One pitch takes care of Cruz. One on, one out for Nate Furman, who struck out, grounded out, and hit hard into a force play. On this date in baseball history in 1979, a guy named Ricky Henderson made his major league debut for Oakland in a game against the Texas Rangers in the first game of a doubleheader. Ricky had a single and a double and 4 at-bats and stole the first base of his big league career. Little did anybody know. He'd become the Man of Steel, 1979. Pitch outside, ball one. Think of all the changes in the game that took place during the course of Ricky's illustrious career. 1979. I remember, I think Edward Bennett Williams, the famous attorney, bought the Baltimore Orioles for $12 million in 1979. Pitch breaking ball low, 2-0. I don't know if you can buy a bag of rosin bags for that today. I mean, yeah, I'm exaggerating, but holy cow. I bought the team for that much. 2-0. Arteaga at first, one out in the eighth inning, and Las Vegas with a 5-0 lead. They've out-hit the Rivercats thus far, 11-4. Bowden stretches out in the sunshine, fires to first, and back and standing up is Arteaga. This date in 1974, Steve Busby retired the first 9 White Sox to set an American League record with 33 straight batters retired. There's one guy who, had he not been hurt, oh man, there's a strike, 2-1. Busby had rotator cuff problems. They did not have the kind of technology half a century ago that could deal with them properly. But he's the only pitcher to this day in baseball history to throw no-hitters in his first 2 seasons. And the people who faced him said, no thanks, I don't want to face him. Fastball foul back, 2-2. E. Busby, he had a USC, played for Ry Dato. He was tough. Unfortunately, one of those guys who's got the wrong kind of injury at the wrong time. They just didn't have the technology to deal with it effectively. 2-2, Ben Bowden working on Furman with a catcher, Jesus Rodriguez, on deck. Arteaga, very short lead at first. Breaking ball sliced in the air, foul to the left, out of play. Still 2-2. 5-0 Aviators. We're in the bottom of the eighth inning. Two and two on Nate Furman. Arteaga, maybe two or three steps off the bag at first, that's all. Bowden delivers. Breaking ball, little high. Threw a curveball, and the count goes full at 3-2. This date in 1970, the Reds, getting ready to open up brand new Riverfront Stadium, played their last game at Crosley Field in Cincinnati and beat the Giants 5-4. Here's the 3-2. Bowden delivers. Strike three. Fastball at 93 got him. Good pitch on the 3-2 to get Furman. Bowden gets his first strikeout. Two outs in the bottom of the eighth. The batter's catcher, Jesus Rodriguez. Rodriguez has fouled out, grounded out, and flied out. Well, Morris, I mean, he was still throwing in the mid-90s in the seventh inning, but you know how organizations are with their pitch counts. But the thing about it is, Even with seven innings, he's really helped not only his cause, but the Aviators as a staff, because the bullpen was so much used and well taxed against Round Rock and prior to that in Omaha. But starters going an inning, two innings, over and over again. Pitch inside, ball one. And for Morris to go seven today, and Zhen Zhuang got two outs in the fifth yesterday before he came out, and it looked like he could have kept going, but again, the pitch count. And he was taken out. Swing and a miss. 1-1. This is all good for the bullpen. Health and effectiveness. 1-1. Arteaga at first. Two outs in the bottom of the eighth. Las Vegas 5. Sacramento nothing. Game 2. Bowden delivers. Fastball a little low. Ball 2. Two balls and a strike. Rodriguez fouled out to first, grounded out to second, flat out to the right field line, all against Morris. Bowden's 2-1 pitch to him. The bearded left-hander stretches and throws to first, and again back and standing up is Everson Arteaga. On this date in 1955, a rookie for the Washington Senators named Harmon Killebrew hit his first home run. And he hit it in a loss to the Tigers. But it was number one of 573 home runs. He moved with the franchise to Minnesota, of course. They became the Twins. Here's the pitch. High fly ball to center. Buelvis moves in, looking up, waiting. He's got it. And the inning is over. Bowden hangs a zero in the Sacramento half of the eighth inning. Despite the leadoff walk. No runs, no hits, no errors. One left. To the ninth we go. Las Vegas 5, Sacramento nothing.
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Friday, we welcome you back again. I'm Russ Langer, the Aviators Director of Broadcasting, here in the ninth inning. The Aviators winning 11-2 yesterday to kick off a two-week road trip. Six games here, six games in Salt Lake with a game off in between, a day off in between. And the Aviators won 11-2 last night. They lead this game 5-0 into the night. Brian Buelvas leads off, looks at a fast strike from left-handed reliever Nick Zawack, who came in with two on and two out in the eighth and relief his starter Wilkin Ramos and got Jared Dickey to fly out to finish the inning. Buelvas has homered, which began the scoring in the third off starter Joe Whitman, and he walked and grounded out. The Aviators challenged that strike call, and this call was confirmed by ABS, so the Aviators burn a challenge. Changeup is outside. One ball and one strike on Buelvas. He's done an admirable job yesterday and today, filling in for Cade Marlowe. Marlowe's fine physically. They just want to give him some time off. He played a lot, and they want to give him a breather. Joshua Carota Grauer is on deck. Fastball, foul back. 1-2 to count. On this date in 1947, the Dodgers of Brooklyn beat Pittsburgh 4-2, and in that game, Jackie Robinson stole home. For the first time in his career, how many times did Jackie Robinson steal home? How about 19? That's all. Here's the pitch. Driven in the air to right center. Hill going back. Reaches and makes a great catch and bumps into the 380 sign. Whoa. Nice play by Turner Hill. Welbus, who homered earlier in the game, that looked like a sure double, maybe hit triple. Hill ran back to the track, reached up and caught it, took one step and jumped up and bumped into the emerald green padded wall right at the 380 marker. Nice play by Sacramento center fielder Turner Hill. Here's Carota Grauer. Joshua has a single in four bats, kicking his hitting streak up to 18 games. He looks at a strike 0-1 from Nick Zawack. So Morris went seven. Bowden pitched a hitless eighth inning. Here's the pitch. And it's down and in ball two. 2-0. Michael Kelly is throwing in the Las Vegas bullpen. It looks like they'll use Kelly in the ninth. And if you're wondering, the Aviators as a staff, there's a ground ball fouled outside third right by Eric Martins. 1-2. The Aviators have achieved a total of three shutout wins this year. And the Rivercats have been shut out four times this year, twice at home. All right, here's the 1-2 to Carota Grauer. He hits a pop fly, shallow right, backing up the first baseman Cruz to make the catch, backpedaling on the grass. Two outs. And the batter, Darryl Hernandez, 2-for-4, two singles and a run scored. All right, here's Hernandez, who popped out to second. His most recent time up, Aliko Williams, is on deck. When Sacramento bats in the bottom of this inning, the ninth inning for their last chance, Hernandez hits a ground ball wide of third base. It's picked up by Basabe. He throws in the dirt. It's dug out there by first baseman Cruz, and the inning is over. It'll be the 3, 4, and 5 hitters, Brennan, Cavanaugh, and Basabe. So we go to the bottom of the ninth inning. Las Vegas 5, Rivercats nothing.

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All right, move along to the bottom of the ninth inning. Russ Langer here at Sutter Health Field in Sacramento. The Aviators leading 5-0. The Aviators make two changes. Ben Bowden is pulled from the game after one inning of relief. No runs, no hits, a walk, and a strikeout. Relief of Cade Morris, who is in line for the win. Michael Kelly is the new pitcher. And into the game in left field, replacing Drew Swift, is Cade Marlowe. Will Brennan leads off, takes up and away, ball one. Michael Kelly, 6'4", 230, 33 years old, from Boynton Beach, Florida. Was with the A's last year, pitched well. 3.26 ERA for the A's, and a 3-1 record. Pitches, I don't know, just outside. Close, 2-0, 96 miles an hour. Kelly done very well with the Aviators. In 20 games, he is 1-0 with 7 saves and a 3.09 ERA, best ERA on the staff. This is not a save situation. The lead is a little too big. Pitches a strike, 2-1. Don't have the attendance yet. We'll try to get that for you as part of the postgame show. Pitches a strike, 2-2 now. Brennan against Morris grounded a first fly to left and hit into a force play. Drew Kavanaugh on deck, another left-handed batter. Then the righty, Oslavius Basabe after that. Kelly getting set. Here's the 2-2 on the way. Brennan takes outside. Ball three. 3-2 is the count. Kelly had a couple of rough outings early in the year. Through four outings, he had allowed 7 earned runs. As a ball hit in the air to deep right, going back in the ball and jumping up at the fence to make the catch is Jared Dickey. Okay, thanks to Dickey, the shutout is still intact because it looked from here like that ball was going over the fence. From the naked eye, I'll see the replay. I think Dickey saved a home run. Back to the fence, he jumped up. He definitely saved a home run. There's no doubt about it. Jared Dickey robs Will Brennan of a home run to prevent that ball from going into the bullpen. Whoa. One out. And the shutout is still intact. Pitch outside, ball one. It's the first time that I can think of where an Aviator outfielder that I've seen has absolutely robbed the other hitter of a home run. Kavanaugh has struck out, singled, and flied out, and takes outside ball two. 2-0. Anyway, Kelly, a couple of rough outings, but then he found a new gear starting the end of April. And he's only given up one earned run, pitches a strike, 2-1, since April 24th. That's a span of 16 games. And as a result, his ERA has gone from 13.5 to 3.09. And the pitch, breaking ball. Ooh, I don't know. That's a good-looking pitch, maybe low. 3-1. On Kavanaugh with Basabe on deck. Bottom of the ninth, one out, nobody on. Las Vegas leading 5-0. Kavanaugh waiting on the 3-1 from Kelly. High drive in a deep right field again. Dickey going way back, looking up, and that time it's out of here. Dickey couldn't get that one. It's a home run by Kavanaugh, and there'll be no shutout today. The Aviators lead is cut to 5-1.

0: For Kelly, all good things come to an end. That's the first home run he's given up all year. Dickey saved him on the ball hit by Brennan, but Kavanaugh hit it too far. There's a strike, meanwhile, to Basabe, 0-1. Basabe against Morris hit two ground balls to shortstop Joshua Kuroda-Grauer. Then he hit the pop-up in his shallow left that was lost in the sun by Joshua Kuroda-Grauer for a sun double. Oh and two on Oslavius Basabe. And Scott Bandura on deck. Kelly looking in. Young man, but big league time with the Phillies and Cleveland. Pitch just missed. 1-2 now. Close. Maybe a little low. Kelly went to West Boca Raton Community High. Boca Raton, the Padres got him with a first-round pick in 2011. Pitched in the Padres organization for 6 years without appearing in the big league. Pitch is a called third strike, but Rivercats, I believe, have one challenge left, and Basabe is going to use it here in the ninth inning. So we'll see about the challenge. The pitch was a strike. They burned the challenge. Basabe's out, and the Rivercats are down to their final out. All right, here's Scott Bandura, the last hope for the Rivercats. Bandura, the left-handed hitting left fielder, 0 for 3. Grounded out, flied out, and grounded out. All of his at-bats against Morris. He swings and fouls a 99-mile-an-hour fastball back, strike one. I've not seen Kelly throw a pitch like that. In fact, I've not seen anybody on the Aviators throw a pitch like that, except for maybe Luis Morales. There's a pitch foul back out of play. That was 99 also, 0-2. Before he left the organization, Eduardo Nunez threw a pitch, a few pitches like that. But boy, you don't see that very often. And again, I've never seen it from Kelly. There's a 100-mile-an-hour four-seamer that he fouls off to the left. Boy, Kelly means business here, trying for the last out. 5-1 Aviators. Bandura waiting, and the pitch is a slider high at 86. One ball and no strikes to count. Kelly pitched twice in the Round Rock series, three scoreless innings. His seven saves are second in the league, by the way. Here's the 1-2 on the way. Breaking ball down and in. Ball two. Two balls and two strikes. So that home run by Kavanaugh, just the second earned run that Kelly has given up since April 24th. And covers, well, if you add it, you include this game, that's 17 outings. I mean, he's been a rock. Here's the pitch. Fastball lifted into shallow left. Marlowe in for defensive purposes, waiting. He's got it. And the Aviators have won again in Sacramento. They won yesterday 11-2. They win this one 5-1. I'll be back with your totals right after this.
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0: Welcome back to Sacramento. The Aviators and Rivercats walking out to their respective clubhouses in left center field. The Aviators have to feel good about a lot of things right now. They beat out this Sacramento team to win the first half and clinch a playoff spot, which they will host in September against one of the other nine teams. I don't know, pick one out of the hat. We have no idea who they're going to play. We know they're going to be in the playoffs as they were last year, and they will play the best of three series at Las Vegas Ballpark in September. And not only that, the Aviators are feeling good about the fact that they, by winning this game by a final score of 5-1, the Aviators now have won six of their last seven games going back to that Round Rock series. For Las Vegas to win here and win the first two games of this six-game series, the Aviators' overall record is a league-best 45-30. They're 2-0 in the second half. They get five runs on 11 hits, no errors, leaving six on base. Sacramento's now 42-32, and they are 4-2 against the Aviators. They are 0-2 in the second half. They finish with a run on five hits, no errors, leaving five on base. Winning pitcher, a splendid outing by Cade Morris, seven shutout innings. He becomes the first Aviator pitcher to reach the seven victory plateau, going to 7-4. And for Morris, he's now won four of his last five starts, and the one start that he lost in that span was in Omaha, where he pitched well enough to win. Allowed three runs in seven innings, but the Aviators only scored once. He's really been on the beam. He's now 7-4. The loss absorbed by starter Joe Whitman of Sacramento, who is 1-2 on the year. Drew Swift launched his first home run of the year as part of a four-run sixth. Brian Buelvis began the scoring with a home run leading off the third. A crowd of 3,645 paid to see it on a school day here in Sacramento. A lot of the kids leaving now. 2 hours, 31 minutes on the time. On the post-game show, we'll recap this game, check the scores in the big leagues and the PCL on the Coast to Coast Fitness scoreboard from the With Love Always on the With Love Always post-game show coming up right after these words.
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0: Playing Good Times, Bad Times by Led Zeppelin here for their early albums here at Sacramento. And that's kind of the theme for the Aviators. They had bad times here when they were here in April, losing all four games, getting outscored 33-10 by the Rivercats, and getting rained out in the last two games, which might have been a blessing for all we know. But the Aviators now having some good times. I'm looking right now down at the field. Cade Morris, who has roots in Reno. He went to University of Nevada, Reno. He talked about it on the pregame show. He's down there with some friends and relatives, and they're hugging and high-fiving and taking photos. And why not? Morris threw a gem today. The Aviators win it 5-1, and the scoring began when Brian Buelvas launched his second home run of the year. Guys who haven't hit a lot of home runs this year hit the home runs. Buelvas hit his second. That made it 1-0. And then it looked like that would be enough until the ninth, but didn't matter because the Aviators got four more runs in the sixth off Joe Whitman. Whitman's got a very good changeup, and he baffled most of the Aviators hitters on one run and only four hits into the sixth. But in the sixth, they got to him. Hernández single to left. Aliko Williams double to left center, chasing Hernández over to third. One out later, Tommy White's run-scoring fly ball to right scored Hernández. Then Brian Servin capped off an excellent at-bat with his doubled off the fence and right center driving in Williams. And then Drew Swift hit his first home run of the year over the fence and left. That knocked Whitman out of the game and gave the Aviators a 5-0 lead. They didn't score after that against the combined efforts of Wilkin Ramos and Nick Zawack, but they didn't need to because Morris went the seven shutout innings. Ben Bowden worked a hitless eighth inning. And then in the ninth inning, Michael Kelly came in. Will Brennan hit one to the fence and right. Then Jared Dickey jumped up and caught it, robbing Brennan of a home run. Then Cavanaugh hit one farther than that for a home run. But then Kelly struck out Basabe and got Bandura to fly out to left. And the Aviators win the ball game by a score of 5-1. They'll try for their third straight win tomorrow. Back to nighttime action tomorrow. More about that later. But first, some scores coming up right after this.
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0: Welcome back, friends. Yes, we're here. The With Love Always post-game show, and we got the scores on the Coast to Coast Fitness scoreboard. Only one other game, day game, that is today being Wednesday. The other day game in the PCL played in Sugar Land. Sugar Land beat El Paso by a score of 7-1. Everything else under the lights tonight around the Pacific Coast League. Albuquerque playing host to Salt Lake, game two of that series at Isotopes Park. Round Rock is at Tacoma at Cheney Stadium for game two of that series. And Reno is at home against Oklahoma City for game two of that series at Greater Nevada Field. I'll give you the big league scores and updates coming up next right after these words.
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1: As the post-game show brought to you by With Love Always
0: continues, the Coast to Coast Fitness Scoreboard in the major leagues will tell you about the games that are on tap first. The games that are getting ready to play under the lights, Pirates hosting Seattle. Tampa is at home against Kansas City. The Yankees are in Detroit to play the Tigers. In the nation's capital, the Nationals host the Phillies, two teams with very similar records in that National League Eastern Division race. Houston is at Toronto. The Reds are at home against the Brewers, and the Dodgers are in Minnesota. The Arizona Diamondbacks are on the road in St. Louis against the Cardinals, and the Braves play host to, actually the Padres play host to the Atlanta Braves. The Giants down the road here from Sacramento and San Francisco will play host to the A's, with Gage Jump taking his 3-1 record and 2.37 ERA to the mound for the A's. Meanwhile, in games already played, the Cubs beat the Mets 10-3 in one game to make up for yesterday's rainout, and then the regularly scheduled game has not started yet in New York. Meanwhile, the Rockies beat the Red Sox earlier today 8-6. Marlins topped the Texas Rangers. That was a 4-2 final. And in other games, there are two other games in progress in Chicago. They're in the fourth inning. Cleveland and the White Sox, no score. That game, the start of that game was held up by rain, but they're playing now 0-0, top four. Cleveland batting against the White Sox. The White Sox in first place now in the American League Central. In the sixth inning in Anaheim, Baltimore leads the Angels by a score of 5-2. I'll be back with a little bit more from Sacramento next, right after this.
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0: tomorrow night, back to nighttime action tomorrow, game three. The Aviators will try to make it three straight wins here on the road in Sacramento in this six-game series and 12-game trip that'll take them to Salt Lake beginning Tuesday of next week against the Angels AAA team, the Bees. Tomorrow night, game three, the Aviators also will be trying for their seventh win in their last eight games. They will have Joey Estes on the mound, two wins and six defeats, a 6.08 ERA against lefty Carson Wisenhunt, who's been one of the top starters in the league this year, 5-2 with a 3.65 ERA. The Aviators have won the first two games of this series by a combined score of 16-3. Pitching and defense have been really it. Enough hitting to get it done. And Estes will try to follow suit tomorrow night. It'll be a 6:45 first pitch, 6:30 pregame show. Right here, we hope you will join us for that one. Want to give thanks to our studio producer, Mitchell Spoon. Great job producing today's broadcast from the Lotus Studios. Thanks to all of you very sincerely for tuning in today. Hope you enjoyed it, friends. Until tomorrow night, this is Russ Langer wishing all a very fine afternoon from Sacramento, California, where today the playoff-bound Aviators defeated the Sacramento Rivercats 5-1. So long.
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0: Why'd I go to the doctor? Working on the farm, my heart kept skipping a beat. I didn't think much of it, but my daughters made me get checked out. Turns out I have atrial fibrillation, which increases the risk of stroke about 5 times.
1: Symptoms like irregular heartbeat, heart racing, chest pain, shortness of breath, fatigue, or lightheadedness can come and go. But if it's AFib, the risk of stroke remains. If you have symptoms, contact a doctor.
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2: Gambler's Bonus hits again. On June 14th, Betty hit four fours, clearing her Gambler's Bonus four-of-a-kind bingo card for over $11,000. Betty hit big, and so can you with Gambler's Bonus. It's why you play the game.
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11: The countdown to the first game of the regular season for the Raiders has begun as the Silver and Black will host the Miami Dolphins on Sunday, September 13th at Allegiant Stadium. With kickoff set for 1:25 and their first regular road game of the season will be next week on the 20th in Los Angeles against the Chargers with kickoff set for 1:05. 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